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2: Columnist Don Fetter warns that we have a choice between two conflicting worldviews. One leads to freedom and dignity. The other leads to a regimented society and a ruling elite. The first is based on the Declaration of Independence. The second is based on the Communist Manifesto. The contrast between the two is stark. The Declaration reflected the thinking of the most brilliant minds ever assembled in one place. But the Communist Manifesto was written largely by Karl Marx, who he describes as a miserable failure, an angry, bitter crank who sought greatness by attacking a system he did not understand. He called for the abolition of capitalism without ever setting foot on a factory floor. The vision of the founders took America from a colonial backwater to the nation that dominated the 20th century, and our prosperity lifted all boats. By contrast, the record of communism is drenched in blood and filled with suffering. He also reminds us that Marxism-Leninism has enriched our vocabulary with words and phrases like gulags, killing fields, planned famines, death camps, and purges. In my booklet, On a Biblical View on Socialism, I catalog more than 24 countries that tried socialism. All of them failed. But young voters are convinced that socialism and Marxist ideas are the solution to their social and economic concerns. That is why Democratic candidates are winning several Democratic primaries across the country. It is also why we have socialist mayors in New York City and Seattle, Washington. Just a week ago, I wrote a commentary about the great relearning. Unfortunately, young Americans look like they will need to relearn the lessons of history and economics. I'm Kirby Anderson, and that's my point of view.
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4: When you trust Jesus Christ to be your Savior, He not only gives you a new eternal destination, He gives you a completely new life. 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This program features the teaching and preaching of Dr. Paul Chappell, pastor of Lancaster Baptist Church and president of West Coast Baptist College in Lancaster, California. Christians at every stage of spiritual growth need to experience the abundant, victorious new life in Christ that God intends them to live on a daily basis. And now, here's Pastor Paul Chappell with part one of a message called The Testimony of the New Life.
5: Well, the beginning of the new life is something that happens internally, instantaneously, when someone prays to receive Jesus Christ as their Savior. But God's plan for those who have received the gift of new life is not only that there would be something going on inwardly, but of course that there would be an outward manifestation of that inward decision that they made to trust Christ as their Savior. As many ways that has been expressed over the years. One of my favorites is by the hymn writer and pastor John Newton of England years ago, who said, "I am not what I might be, I am not what I ought to be, I am not what I wish to be, I am not what I hope to be, but I thank God I am not what I once was, and I can say with the great apostle, by the grace of God, I am what I am." You see, John Newton was saying, I'm not where I want to be, but I'm so thankful that God has changed me and that God is making a great difference in my life. The Apostle Paul wrote about this same transformation in Romans 12 and verse 2 when he said under the inspiration of the Holy Spirit, "And be not conformed to this world, but be ye transformed by the renewing of your mind, that ye may prove what is that good and acceptable and perfect will of God. Now think about that word transformed, because that's what the new life is all about. It is a transformation. The word transformed, one of the renderings is remodeled. It is a complete makeover, a remodeling of your life. Just like someone might take an old house and completely remodel that house, God says, I want to transform your life from the old into something new, into something beautiful. And so how does God do this work in us and through us? How is someone transformed? And how can our testimony reflect the inner working of the Lord? You may be a single adult today in this auditorium. You may be a young married couple. But God wants to have His Son glorified through your life. How does that happen? Well, notice if you would this morning, first of all, that there is a work that takes place within the believer. It must begin inwardly, and I want you to see that in verse 12. It says, wherefore, my beloved, as ye have always obeyed, not as in my presence only, but now much more in my absence, work out your own salvation with fear and trembling, for it is God which worketh, notice this now, in you, both to will and to do of His good pleasure. Now notice that Paul refers to the believers at Philippi as his beloved. He is encouraging them. And he's encouraging them in two ways concerning this work that is within them. First of all, we see that there is a believer's inner resolve. A believer's inner resolve. He encourages them that they would have a decision made within themselves. And he speaks of it in verse 12 this way, as ye have always obeyed. He says a believer should have the inner resolve to consistent obedience. You know, one of the songs that we sing from a very early age in church is trust and obey, for there's no other way to be happy in Jesus than to trust and obey. And it's a true lesson for every single believer. Notice the Bible word there in verse 12, as ye have always obeyed. For those of you who've never studied that word obeyed, you can look it up perhaps in a Strong's Concordance or even in an English dictionary. One of the renderings of that word simply means to come under, to come under, to come under authority, to come under the authority of God. And here Paul says that they were obedient, and they were always obedient, not in his presence only, but also in his absence. Whether he was with them, or as in this case, as he wrote the Philippian letter, he was in a prison in Rome away from them, yet he was hearing about their obedience. Every believer this morning should determine in our hearts that I'm going to do the will of God as it's revealed to me by his word. I'm not here to do a survey and pick what I might want to obey, but when God speaks to my heart, then I'm going to obey his word. Whether I'm at church or whether I'm at work, I'm going to be consistently obedient to my Lord. I heard about an angry woman that walked into a baker's shop, and she said to the baker, she said, I sent my son into this shop for 2 pounds of cookies, and when he came home and I weighed them, there was only 1 pound of cookies left. I suggest that you check your scales. Well, the baker looked at her rather calmly and said, ma'am, you left your son alone with 2 pounds of cookies? I suggest you weigh your son. Now, Paul said, whether I was with you or whether I was absent from you, you were obedient unto me. You know that America is dying today because of Christians who act a certain way on Sunday but seem to forget on Monday. And I believe that all of us can be challenged by this verse. If it's a good thing to read the Bible on Sunday, it's a good thing to read the Bible on Monday. Amen? If it's a good thing to be polite in the church foyer, it might be a good thing to be polite at the house dinner table. If it's a good thing to have masculinity and femininity, if it's a good thing to have prayer, if it's a good thing to be a Christian on Sunday, then we might want to decide with inner resolve today to live that way all week long. This is what Paul is saying. He's saying, as my beloved, as ye have always obeyed, not as in my presence only, but now, he says, much more in my absence. Teenagers, let me challenge you. It's one thing to make sure that you look good when the teacher's looking or when your parents are looking, but when you're alone with your friends, make sure that in the absence of authority, that still as under the Lord, there's an inner resolve to obey God, to do what God has called you to do. And so there's a consistent obedience. But notice now there is a commanded obedience. He says, you're doing well, but let me further the command. Look, if you would, at verse 12 again. He says, not as in my presence only, but now much more in my absence, work out your own salvation with fear and trembling. Now, this is a phrase that has caused some consternation, so let's just study it for a moment. I want you to notice the phrase, the last part of verse 12. Let's say it together, beginning there with the word work. Ready, begin. Work out your own salvation with fear and trembling. The word work out, that's not a word we want to hear. Work out, Pastor, you're going to preach about working out? Well, let's think about this. It means exactly what you might think. It means to exercise. Literally, to work out means to exercise, perform, or demonstrate. So God says, I want you to exercise yourself unto godliness. I want you to work out your salvation. And the tense of this particular word is a continual tense. It is a continuous nature, this matter, of constantly working out what God has put in. So we see the inner resolve of the believer is that I will obey the Lord, whether there's spiritual authority present or not. And secondly, I will work out my salvation. Now, we are continually to be working out our salvation. This is not working to be saved. Salvation is not something that we earn, but this is working out what God has worked in to us. Salvation is by faith, not by works, but a real faith is demonstrated by works. Now, I can think of many illustrations, but the favorite, maybe the best I could come up with this morning, is the fact that I love chunky peanut butter. How many of you are chunky peanut butter people? Let me see where you are. How many of you are creamy peanut butter people? All right. Some of you need to grow in grace, apparently, just a little bit. But you know, when my wife buys chunky peanut butter and puts it on the shelf, it's already there. It's full. The jar is full. But you know, I've got to work it out. And when I get to the bottom of it, I've got to work maybe a little bit harder, but I've got to work that out. It's already there as a gift. God says, I've given you my presence. I've given you my spirit. I've given to you the ability by my Holy Spirit, but you must yield and you must work out and you must exercise. God's given to you, for example, the ability to come to the throne of grace, but you've got to go there. God's given to us the Word of God, but we've got to open it up. God says, you've got to exercise yourself. So there's an inner resolve that I will be obedient and that I will exercise myself. And folks, no matter how we like it, the fact is that the Christian life is a spiritual discipline. It's a life of spiritual discipline. It's an exercise. It's a working out. And we are in an age today when grown men and women will spend money on health club memberships, and they'll spend time to get up early and go take care of their health because they don't want to have any health problems. And that's fine and wonderful. And many folks have various hobbies to stay in shape and various different things. And I'm not putting any of those things down. But I am saying this morning that if as a Christian we're emphasizing all of those things but neglecting the spiritual discipline, then we're missing the main thing. God says, I want you to work out your own salvation. I want you to come to my word, to come to prayer. James 2:17, even so faith, if it hath not works, is dead, being alone. Yea, a man may say, thou hast faith and I have works. Show me thy faith without thy works, and I will show thee my faith by my works. I have often seen a correlation. I've seen over the years men and women that just get whole hog into their particular sport or exercise. Pretty soon they're less and less in the spiritual disciplines. Less and less in church attendance. Less and less in prayer. Less and less is the adult Bible class. Why? Because there's a more and more emphasis on the physical. I'm not preaching against the physical, but ladies and gentlemen, let us keep in balance that we must work out spiritually as well. God has called us to be a people of inner resolve. We're to work out our own salvation. Notice this verse number 12, with fear and trembling. This means striving with the humility of heart, striving before a holy God, recognizing that we're going to stand before Him someday. And that is much more serious than standing on a scales. It is much more important that we live our life with the idea of seeing Him. So there is a believer's inner resolve that is mentioned. And the work of the believer begins with this inner resolve to work out our own salvation. How's your spiritual resolve today? How is your resolve as you approach the new year, as you think about your devotional life, your walk with God? But notice, secondly, God's inner renewal. God's inner renewal. Look at verse 13. It says, "For it is God which worketh in you both to will and to do of His good pleasure." Now, I'm thankful that when it comes to spiritual exercise, I have a coach. And if I can use it that way, my coach is the Lord Himself. He is my guide. He's my captain. He's the one that helps me say, well, why do you refer to it in this way? Notice verse 13 again. It is God which worketh in you both, notice this, to will and to do of His good pleasure. Now, I'm going to tell you what, when it comes to a matter of exercise physically, it sure helps to have a good coach who's helping you along and motivating you and giving you reason, maybe a goal at the end. But God says, I'm going to give you that will. I'm going to give you that desire. Now, I want you to know that your desire to come to church this morning was from the Lord Himself.
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0: The Bible states that in the beginning, God created the heaven and the earth. Just as those who are Christians have faith in their beliefs, many of the theories associated with evolution are faith-based. So, what's the difference? Evolution is based on ever-changing theories. We actually have an unchanging written record of the creation event, given by the Creator Himself. By way of science, many of the historical accounts that we read in the Bible are being verified. So, if portions of the Bible are being consistently verified as real history, then why not accept the creation account found in the book of Genesis to be just as accurate? I have faith that it is. We have a choice: faith in God or faith in man. I'm David Reeves. Truly, the heavens declare the glory of God.
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2: A great victory that keeps males out of female sports. This is Matt Staver with Freedom's Call. The U.S. Supreme Court ruled that states and schools can protect women and girls by restricting biological males from female sports teams. The ruling resolved two consolidated landmark cases involving Idaho's 2020 Fairness in Women's Sports Act and West Virginia's 2021 Save Women's Sports Act. Both state laws protect the safety and opportunities of female athletes by barring biological males from female competitive sports teams at public schools and universities. Liberty Counsel filed an amicus brief to the High Court stating that Title IX is based on sex, not gender identity, and any interpretation otherwise that prioritizes protections for gender identity could eliminate Title IX's sex-based protections for women. Keeping biological males out of female sports preserves the entire purpose of Title IX. Stay informed at Liberty Counsel's website, lc.org.
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0: turn, the fire gets hot, I crawl off. I don't know about you. I find a lot of folk do that. But it was only the Lord Jesus. He could say, I do always the things that please him. I wish I could say that. I'm afraid you can't say it. But the Lord Jesus could. But that's a challenge to every believer today, because God delights in the continual obedience of his children. This is, I think, real food for God. What? Love and obedience.
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2: A religion of our own. 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Apparently, over half think astrology is science and use it to find their meaning and purpose. In other words, they're creating a religion of their own with a little of this and a little of that to fill the void of meaning and purpose that humanism created. But vague spirituality doesn't truly give us meaning. It's just another way of worshiping self. True meaning and purpose are only found in submitting to the truth of the gospel of Jesus Christ.
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1: For American Family News, I'm Chris Woodward. Senator Darlene Graham Nordone plans to run for a full six-year term. Nordone was recently appointed as a temporary replacement for her brother after he passed away in office. Nordone said that President Trump urged her to jump into the race full-time. Authorities in New York have arrested a man for planting an explosive device outside a federal building in New York City. Fox's Grinnell Scott has more.
2: Local and federal law enforcement say Andrew Arabaca lit gasoline and fired a pellet gun outside government offices where immigration court was held. Three people were hurt. He's now in federal custody. FBI special agent in charge in New York, James Barnicle, said Arabaca told them directly.
3: He was targeting the building. And he was okay if he hurt or killed people going in and out of the building.
2: Arabaca also had knives and other weapons on him. NYPD Commissioner Jessica Tisch said he may have had tactical training.
4: He is believed to be a U.S. Army veteran.
2: He also had a sign protesting ICE. The investigation is continuing.
1: Despite a faulty test result, the FDA says it remains focused on lettuce from Taylor Farms as the source of a multi-state outbreak of an intestinal parasite. Fox's Kristen Goodwin has this story.
5: The Food and Drug Administration tested a sample of lettuce from Taylor Farms not involved in the company's recall and said it found cyclospora, but later revealed it was a false positive and no products from the supplier have tested positive for the parasite. However, the FDA says its traceback investigation and the outbreak data continue to converge on shredded iceberg lettuce from Taylor Farms locations in central Mexico. The supplier has recalled 25 shredded lettuce and salad mix products. According to the Centers for Disease Control and Prevention, more than 1,600 people have had cyclosporiasis, a foodborne illness caused by the parasite during this outbreak, and more than 140 have been hospitalized. Kristen Goodwin, Fox News.
1: A federal judge has ordered Paramount and Warner Brothers to halt their multi-billion dollar merger for at least 2 weeks, allowing states that are challenging the deal more time to see their case through in court. 12 states sued to block the deal last week, alleging that such a combination would extinguish competition in Hollywood and lead to fewer choices for consumers, particularly moviegoers and cable customers across the U.S. California Attorney General Rob Bonta.
6: We just secured an emergency court order blocking the merger of Paramount and Warner Brothers. This is a critical first step in our efforts to ensure this mega merger never sees the light of day.
1: Paramount vows to vigorously defend itself in court. In final news, with the World Cup coming to an end over the weekend, America reminded the world why it is truly the greatest nation on earth. AFN's Caleb Castile has prepared this report.
7: Sit down! It's free! It's a goal! It's Fantas! Final touch of the game! He had the decisive touch as well! Spain, for the second time in their history, have won the World Cup!
8: Spain defeated Argentina in the World Cup final via an extra-time goal, good for a 1-0 victory. This is Spain's second World Cup victory and first since 2010. This means that sadly the World Cup has come to an end. However, one thing that will always be remembered from this tournament is how those who traveled from around the world came to see the United States.
9: That's your first ever bite of Texas barbecue. What do you think?
10: Amazing!
11: Hot dog, packet of crisps, and a drink bigger than me head for $3. 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
8: From Scottish and English fans taking over MLB games to Norwegian fans doing their infamous row celebration on the streets of the USA, this tournament has been a glowing beam of unity worldwide. One German fan that goes by the name Freddy had tweets about his time in the country that gained him just over 750,000 followers. Some of his more memorable tweets include his reaction to Auburn's Eagle tradition and, of course, him and his travel crew meeting country star Ella Langley as she quickly became the road trip anthem. This viral interview from a Japanese fan from Fox 4 Dallas-Fort Worth sums up the energy of these past few weeks perfectly. Take a listen to the pure joy this man has from just being in America watching his team.
12: I cannot speak English, but I'm excited!
13: I love it! Yeah! Yeah, baby!
8: I'm Caleb Castile.
1: That's all our time for now. 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

Philippians 1:6. Being confident of this very thing, that he which hath begun a good work in you will perform it until the day of Jesus Christ. This is Light for Your Path on Lighthouse Christian Radio.

0: 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Stay tuned.
1: It's an important question for your ministry. Here's attorney David Gibbs Jr. of the Christian Law Association.
0: Anthony was approached by a company who said they could provide the mandatory labor law posters that his ministry needed to have. But the labor law posters were expensive, and he wasn't sure that this was a legal requirement for their ministry. When he called the Christian Law Association, our attorneys explained that such posters were indeed a requirement in most states. But at the same time, it's usually possible to get these posters from the state government for free. Let me repeat that. It is usually possible in most states to get the labor law posters you need to put up for free from your state government. We were glad to help him find the posters he needed at no financial charge to his ministry. When you have a legal question, we'd be honored to try to help you at the Christian Law Association.
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1: I'm Steve O'Dell with Mission Network News. Concerns resurfaced last week about the Iran-backed Houthis of Yemen resuming attacks on the Red Sea shipping route. Trey Hulsey is a consultant who works with nonprofits and NGOs in the Middle East. He says it's in the Houthis' best interest to keep the threat of attack open, not necessarily shut down the gateway. As we watch further developments, remember the body of Christ in Muslim-majority Yemen. Ask God to open more people's eyes to who Christ is. Next, party divisions in the United States are sharper than ever. More than half of Americans think civil war could happen in a few years. Doug Hutchcraft of Hutchcraft Ministries says this polarization hinders sharing the gospel. Crossing political barriers with Jesus has become more difficult, but Hutchcraft developed the website Your Hope Story to teach people how to reach others with their testimony. Like one artist who sang God Heal America at a concert, pray for God to heal the country and for the gospel to cross party lines. Mission Network News, a service of One Way Ministries. I'm Steve O'Dell.
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0: Now, how do we know that Jesus is God? Because God told us so. Well, how can He be God and the Son of God at the same time? It is a sacred mystery. How do you know about the Holy Trinity? Only by divine revelation. You don't understand this by logic. You don't understand this by investigation. You don't understand this by mathematics. So lay your pride in the dust and understand that this is a sacred mystery. And don't ever cast anything out because you can't understand it. How are you going to understand Almighty God being finite and He being infinite? 1 Timothy chapter 3, verse 16, "And without controversy, great is the mystery of godliness. God was manifest in the flesh."
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2: Psalm 1, verse 8. O Lord, our Lord, how excellent is thy name in all the earth, who hast set thy glory above the heavens. 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
1: For American Family News, I'm Chris Woodward. A former U.S. Army soldier set off fireworks and started a blaze today outside a New York building housing an immigration court and other government offices. Andrew Arabaca is in custody and has been interviewed. Authorities say he came armed with bad intentions and was looking to injure people. Arabaca was also said to be in possession of various weapons, including a pellet gun, knives, a hammer, and a machete. An ally of Iran is threatening a new squeeze on global shipping and a potential new front in the war. Here's Fox's Jonathan Savage.
2: Houthi rebels in Yemen say they're imposing a maritime embargo on Saudi Arabia, an eye-for-an-eye response, they argue, to Saudi action against the Houthis. The Iran-backed militants say they'll close the Bab al-Mandeb Strait to Saudi ships. This could cut global oil supply and render most Saudi exports unable to leave the region. Bab al-Mandeb sits on the other side of the Arabian Peninsula from the Strait of Hormuz and is a choke point for ships headed to the Suez Canal. Iran's been pushing the Houthis to close access to the Red Sea if U.S. military action continues. Jonathan Savage, Fox News.
1: The bodies of three men were recovered today from a river near Columbus, Ohio. That brings the final death toll to five after a weekend attempt to rescue a drowning swimmer. Authorities say the tragedy began when one person went in to swim and began struggling, prompting several others to enter the water to assist. A passing motorist called 911 after spotting a distressed child running along a nearby road. The child had been with the group. A doctor recently went undercover to order abortion medication and found just how truly easy it is to obtain these life-ending pills. AFN's Caleb Castile has this story.
3: More than 1 million abortions occurred in the last calendar year in the United States. A quarter of those were performed by telehealth services, or the mail-in abortion pill. But surely women must go through multiple physicians to be able to obtain these drugs, right? Dr. Christine Francis, the CEO of the American Association of Pro-Life Obstetricians and Gynecologists, recently went undercover and posed as a 13-year-old girl with multiple glaring health issues to see if the system would flag her and not deliver her the medicine. 4 days later, the pills were sent to her mailbox. No questions asked.
4: This is extremely dangerous. Of course, it's leading to more deaths of preborn children. We know that abortions went up last year, really because of this mail order scheme. And it also is placing women and girls at extreme risk.
3: She also explained how not only is this putting the physical health of women at risk, but due to the circumstances that often surround the women who call for mail-in abortion pills, it's putting the mental health of them at risk as well, calling the process traumatizing. Dr. Francis said that although obviously the AAPLOG wants it to go farther, if lawmakers reinstated the requirement of an in-person dispensing for these drugs, it would protect a lot of women who put themselves at risk.
4: We would cut down significantly on many of these problems. Of course, we want it to go farther, but that is a very easy step that they can take today that would go a long way in protecting the health of women and preborn children.
3: I'm Caleb Castile.
1: A federal judge has granted a temporary restraining order in a case that seeks to block the merger between Warner Brothers and Paramount. 12 state attorneys general filed a lawsuit last week to block the deal. They also requested the TRO. California Attorney General Rob Bonta.
5: Consolidation in the film and television industry not only leads to higher prices, it also leads to fewer opportunities for important stories to come to life, and fewer ways for audiences to encounter stories, ideas, and perspectives beyond their own experiences. With our lawsuit, we're fighting for a free and fair market and a thriving film and television industry that serves creatives and audiences alike.
1: Today's ruling does not put an end to the merger, rather puts a freeze on things while a lawsuit plays out in court. Those in support of the deal argue that blocking this would cause more problems. In final news, a new report from International Christian Concern shows that congregations are expanding in some of the world's most hostile countries, even as an estimated 380 million believers face persecution each year for their faith. That's all our time for now. 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
6: The story of David and Goliath in the insect world. 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
7: The relationship between the beaded lacewing larvae and the California termite pose a real problem for those who believe there is no creator. The lacewing larvae enter the termite nest in order to finish their growth cycle. Later, they leave as adults. The problem is termites are often still at home when the larvae enter the nest. The termites, 30 times the size of the larvae, pose a serious threat to the larvae. But if you watch the larvae enter the nest, they wave their abdomen in an approaching termite and the targeted termite immediately falls over. Upon further study, scientists have learned that the tiny larvae release a chemical that totally paralyzes the termite. Studies have also shown that the chemical works only in this particular species of termite. The evolutionary explanation is that for millions of years, lacewing larvae crawled up every sort of insect madly waving their abdomens at them and were promptly eaten. One wonders how the larvae survived at all and why it was that their chemical protection just happened to work on those termites that made nice safe tunnels for them to grow in. To believe that the lacewing's defense developed just by chance is nothing more than blind faith. It's not science, and it is a very opposite kind of faith from those who believe in a creator.
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1: 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The socialists are lying. We all pay Medicare taxes throughout our working lives. When you go on Medicare, there are deductibles, non-covered procedures, co-payments, and premiums, the same things you deal with in private health insurance. The other lie is that raising taxes on billionaires will pay for Medicare for all. It won't. 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Then where would you go to get the money? 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The top tax rate in the Netherlands is 49.5%. And you start paying it when you make only $90,000. Belgium's get hit with a 40% tax, wait for it, starting at $19,000. Medicare for all would cost around $3 trillion a year. Raising the revenue to pay for it would require massive across-the-board tax hikes on everyone, not just billionaires. 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
1: Some people call for neutrality as if it were moral courage. But there are moments when neutrality is not courage, it is surrender. When terrorists murder civilians, kidnap children, fire rockets at families, and hide behind their own people, there is no moral middle ground. You either stand with life or you make excuses for death. Israel is fighting for her survival, but also for every free nation that still believes evil must be confronted. Free people should know which side they are on, and that choice matters right now. I'm Earl Cox in Israel. Because God loves Israel, I do too. 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
1: The following contains mature themes. Parental guidance is suggested. How do you do? It's often said, if you go looking for trouble, you'll find it. But for some, trouble finds them. Some are born into it, shaped by circumstances they never chose. The woman in this story was one of those. Raised in a broken home with little guidance or hope, she faced adult burdens far too young, and her life soon spiraled downward. It would be easy to think she didn't care, but that would be wrong, because beneath the ruin was a heart still capable of change, a change that was everlasting when her heart, her mind, her very life were unshackled.

0: Anna, would you stop sweeping? You make me feel like I don't keep the house clean enough.
1: I'm gonna have a baby soon, Mom. I need it to be safe.
0: I know you're gonna have a baby, but you make it seem like I've never cleaned the place. I do the best I can.
1: And now I'm doing the best I can. I can't believe you're upset that I'm cleaning up a bit.
0: You never did it before.
1: Bruce and I want our baby to be able to breathe when he or she comes to live here.
0: Bruce wants. He's controlling you, him and his parents.
1: Mom.
0: And that church.
1: His parents and that church have done more to help us than you and Dad have.
0: Stick with him if you want to ruin your life.
1: For real, Mom? You're smoking around your pregnant daughter and you think Bruce is the problem? You probably think I should get another...
0: I saved your life!
1: No, you didn't! I still have to live with that every day. It's too painful.
0: You don't know how hard it is to raise a child.
1: No, but I'm gonna find out. And you're not gonna stop me this time.
2: 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Pacific Garden Mission is the oldest continuously operating gospel mission in the country, meeting the needs of thousands of lives each year. Men, women, and children come through our doors every day looking for food, warmth, and direction. Our counselors minister to their spiritual needs, directing them to the one who sticks closer than a brother, which is what this program celebrates. Now for broadcast around the earth, here is episode number 3940 in the series Unshackled, the program that makes you face yourself and think. In our last show, we met a young girl who was molested and made pregnant by an uncle, then forced by her parents to have an abortion. When we pick up her story at age 16, she is pregnant again, but committed to having the baby. Will a loving boyfriend be enough? Find out as we continue with part two of the true story of Serena Dykeson, right now on Unshackled.
1: Mom and Dad never liked my boyfriend, Bruce. Mom thought he was controlling, probably because he showed more interest in me than they did. I'm sure they thought it was his idea to keep the baby, but that was all me. After my parents made me get an abortion when I was 13, I decided there was no way I was ever going that route again. Fortunately, Bruce supported that decision, as did his church.
3: And we ask your blessing on our meal, on our congregation, and our time this afternoon. In Jesus' name, amen.
4: Amen. Amen.
3: All right, folks, don't let it get cold.
4: Why don't you sit down, Serena? I'll grab you a plate.
1: Sounds good. You're okay with that?
3: Hey now, why don't you both sit for a minute? I'll fix you a couple plates.
4: You don't have to do that, Pastor.
3: I know I don't. Humor me. You two could use a break.
1: Everyone's been so nice at the church.
4: Yeah. That stuff they got us at the baby shower is going to help a lot.
1: I'm not used to this support. Our family's pretty well checked out.
4: I suppose we do look like we could use a break. Maybe you should cut back on your hours at the gas station.
1: You should talk. You look wiped out.
4: Balancing my job and graduating in a couple months. But I can't quit. We need the money.
1: I know.
4: We still need to figure a few things out. Where we're gonna live and stuff.
1: Bruce was right. There was a lot we needed to figure out. He was finishing his senior year of high school. I was in my sophomore year. And we were broke as a joke. And then there was my family.
0: I'm telling you, Serena, you're having that baby today.
1: It's just Braxton Hicks contractions, Mom. I've been having them all week.
0: You need to call Bruce. Have him come get you so you can get to the hospital.
1: It's Sunday morning. He's at church, where I should be.
0: Except you're about to have a baby.
1: If I go to the hospital now, they're just gonna send me back home. Bruce is coming over after church. We'll figure it out then. Bruce arrived after church, and we hung out around the house. The contractions continued, and at about 9:30, I gave in to my mom and went to the hospital. It was a good thing, too. Our daughter was born at about 11:30. After her delivery, there was so much joy in the hospital room. All the stress and tension with my parents was, for the moment, taken away by a healthy, beautiful baby girl. Unfortunately, that perfect moment in time couldn't last. I brought her home with me so Bruce could concentrate on the last couple months of high school.
5: She's my granddaughter. I'm not gonna let anything happen to her.
0: I'll keep her with me, Dad. It'll be all right.
5: What's the matter? You don't trust me.
0: Are you kidding me? I mean, are you really asking me that?
5: Don't answer that.
0: Dad, just stop. Hello? Oh, hi, Mr. Dykeson. It's Bruce's dad.
5: Tell him to stop calling here.
0: Shh. What? No, not you. Yes, of course you can come see your granddaughter.
5: I don't want them in my house.
0: Oh, you heard that? That's okay. I can meet you outside. Nope. No problem at all.
5: Give me the phone.
0: Dad?
5: Mr. Dykeson, listen to me. We don't want you here. Leave my daughter alone. Oh, she's my granddaughter, too. Oh, and this is my... Oh, is that so? Well, you're not coming into my house.
0: Wow, Dad. You just yelled at the nicest guy in the world. The guy who never argues with anyone. The guy who cares more...
5: What?
0: He cares more than you do.
1: Things weren't going to get better with my parents, so I made a tough choice. I moved out of their house and filed with the state for emancipation. I took our daughter, and what little I had, and moved into a bed and breakfast that was owned by friends of Bruce's parents. Not surprisingly, that didn't take care of all the stress. Even though Bruce was a pretty good father, and he tried to be as hands-on as possible, we still had a lot of disagreements on how to raise her. I mean, how could we not? We both were raised very differently. Our wedding took place on the same day as Bruce's graduation from high school.
4: Relax, they'll be here.
1: You don't know that. My parents have probably never set foot in a church.
4: Serena.
1: Mom said they didn't have clothes to wear. As if that's a reason to miss your daughter's wedding.
4: I know you're stressed out. Whatever happens, it'll be okay.
1: Will it?
4: If you and me leave together and we're still on speaking terms, that's a win.
1: Yeah. Well.
5: Serena?
1: Dad? Mom?
4: Told ya.
1: Dad, I've never seen you in a suit before.
5: Your old man cleans up okay.
1: Thank you.
4: Hi, Mr. and Mrs. Lemaire.
5: Bruce?
4: I don't mean to rush this, but my best man has a shift at McDonald's he needs to get to. And no, that's not a joke.
5: Sure. Where do we go?
1: Left side, in the front row. Somebody told us that the first 5 years of marriage were the hardest. Ours included Bruce getting better job opportunities, me graduating high school, and having another baby. A boy we named after a doctor on the show ER. In one of life's twists, the doctor who delivered our boy was the same doctor who recommended I have an abortion when I was 13. In the midst of all the good things that happened, I was still struggling with insecurities. I wasn't happy with how I looked, how we lived. You name it, I wasn't happy with it.
6: You look nice today.
0: Just today. Didn't I look nice yesterday?
6: You look great yesterday. I think I told you that you looked great yesterday.
0: I'm not sure you meant it then either.
6: Wow. You used to be able to take a compliment.
0: Yeah, before I had two kids that messed up my body.
6: You look fine, Serena. You look great.
0: Say it a few more times and you might believe it.
6: I give up.
1: When our boy was 5, I got pregnant again. Bruce and I were both excited about this baby. But things didn't go as we had planned. At one of the checkups, the doctor was unable to find a heartbeat.
6: Are you okay?
0: Take a wild guess, Bruce.
6: I'll take that as a no.
0: Are you okay with this? With losing a baby?
6: No, not at all.
0: It's not gonna hurt you to show some emotion.
6: Just because I don't holler or throw stuff around doesn't mean I don't feel bad, Serena. This hurts me too.
0: Yeah, right.
1: I started to resent Bruce after that. I read his self-control as detachment and thought he didn't care about me or the baby we lost. When a guy in our neighborhood, Henry, was charged with sexually abusing children, I went nuts. I mean, this guy had been in our house, around our children. It could have been our kids. It bothered me that Bruce didn't seem to care. At least not as much as I did.
6: Just calm down. We can talk about this.
0: Talk about what? He was fooling around with kids. He needs to be put away or executed.
6: Executed? Does Indiana have the death sentence anymore?
0: It should.
6: Okay, fine, Serena. But remember, hell is forever.
0: Good. I hope he never...
6: What's wrong? What's going on?
0: It's my... Something's wrong.
6: Come on. We're going to the hospital.
1: That pain I had was a ruptured ovary. They performed an ultrasound and saw my pelvis was full of blood. Without surgery, I would die. So, they removed the ovary. Not long after, because of continued pain, they told me they thought I had endometriosis, and we made the tough decision to have a complete hysterectomy. I'd always wanted more children, but now that door was closed forever.
6: Do you think that's a good idea? I mean, you're still recovering from surgery.
0: I drink it because it takes away the pain. If you ever felt anything, you'd probably drink too.
6: Come on, Serena. This isn't you. Your kids need you. So do I.
0: You don't need me, Bruce. You have your job. You have your church.
6: Our church.
0: Sure.
6: We're doing okay, yeah? We're not hurting like we were when we first married.
0: So why don't you get us away from the sexual predator? You heard Henry was released on bail and is back in his house?
6: Why should we move? We didn't do anything wrong.
0: And that is why I drink.
6: Serena.
1: My life was a hot mess, but it shouldn't have been. I had a husband who loved me, 2 great kids. I even had a job as a therapy assistant in a nursing home, which I liked a lot. But like they say, hurt people hurt people. And I hurt Bruce.
7: Where are you, Serena? Are you coming home?
1: I'm staying with Angie for a while. I want you to leave me alone for a while.
7: What can I do for you? You said moving out of the neighborhood where Henry lived would fix things. It clearly hasn't. Are you still drinking?
1: Don't worry about it.
7: I'm gonna worry about it. I love you.
1: Well, maybe you shouldn't. Bruce was persistent. He really wanted us to work on our marriage. And the random acts of kindness. One day, he came over to my friend's house after a snowstorm. I watched him from the window while he cleaned the snow off my car, shoveled the driveway, just because he knew I hated the cold. Another time we had a fight on the phone, and I started cussing him out, not knowing that the kids could hear everything I said. I was embarrassed. But rather than fix the problem, I kept drinking and even started using drugs. Soon I was partying and drinking every night.
8: Are you about ready to pack it in, lady? We're trying to close up.
0: I'm texting my friend for a ride. It won't be... There they are. They won't give me a ride.
8: You don't have a car?
0: I do, but I'm too...
8: Yeah, we all saw how much you drank. Tell me the truth. You were baked when you came in, weren't you?
0: Are you gonna judge me?
8: Yeah. You come into our restaurant high, spend 3 hours drinking like your life depends on it.
0: You don't know me.
8: You've been trying to get a ride home for the last hour. Yeah, we've been watching. Every time your phone rings, you get excited, and then you're disappointed that nobody will help you. It's pretty pathetic.
0: I'm finding out who my friends are, that's for sure.
8: Yeah? Well, get one of them to come over here and pick you up. I don't care where you go, but you're not going to stay here. Unlike you, the rest of us have lives we need to get on with.
1: She was right. I needed to get my life in order. The problem was, I'd messed it up so bad, burned so many bridges, that I didn't know if I could fix it. My friends wanted nothing to do with me. My parents had problems of their own, and even if they didn't, they were no help to me. Bruce? Could I call him? Or had I wrecked that relationship too badly? I stumbled out to my car. I sat there and wept. I knew I had to break free from all the garbage that was controlling me. Without hardly thinking about it, I just cried out to God. God, I have nothing left but you. Please, I need your help. Suddenly, I felt God's presence in a way I never had before. And I felt something else. Something I had never felt before. Hope. As I pulled into my driveway, I felt hope. Bruce? Were you waiting for me?
6: Yep. Come here.
1: I don't...
6: You're home, Serena. You're home.
1: Bruce held me. And my Heavenly Father also wrapped me in his arms with this feeling of comfort that I will never forget. His love lifted me out of my dark pit. I was no longer drowning. For so long, I felt dead inside. I would go through the motions of each day with such emptiness. That simple prayer I'd said brought me life. I knew right then and there that God had answered my prayer. Now that I was home, and my husband had taken me in his arms and showed me grace too, I was on my way to healing. The first time back to church was more difficult, but Bruce asked some of the men to be praying for me as I fought off an anxiety attack. As I sat there, I could almost feel the enemy's chains fall off, and I lifted my hands in worship, praising God as I hadn't been able to before.
6: Hey, babe. How's your day?
1: Eye-opening.
6: Want to tell me about it?
1: I think I have to tell you about it. It involves you.
6: Okay.
1: First, I have to apologize to you.
6: Apologize? For what?
1: As I was reading the Bible and praying today, it occurred to me that I had been placing you ahead of God. I made you my protector. I wanted you to fix everything. And it never occurred to me that you can't fix everything.
6: Wow. I never realized that you felt that way.
1: Well, that's it. You can't be my number one any longer. God has to fill those areas that you can't.
6: Well, praise the Lord. I needed you to take that pressure off me so that God could fill that space.
1: You didn't give up on me.
6: If I gave up on you, I'd be giving up on me too. And the kids. I still think we have a ways to go, but we're making it work, right?
1: We were working on a relationship and fixing the family. I still had a lot of baggage, but with God's help and Bruce being understanding, things were getting better. I still wasn't able to open up in counseling about my abortion all those years ago, or even my bitterness with Henry, the guy who had sexually assaulted kids in our old neighborhood. But in my prayer and Bible time, God showed me how to deal with that too.
6: Hang on a second, Serena. You're telling me you're not angry with Henry anymore?
1: I don't like or approve of anything he did. I'm just not gonna let it control me anymore.
6: That's great! I'm really happy to hear it! What brought this about?
1: Something I read today.
6: I like where this is going.
1: It was in Lamentations, chapter 3. Here, let me read it to you. I called upon thy name, O Lord, out of the low dungeon. Thou hast heard my voice. Hide not thine ear at my breathing. At my cry, thou drewest near in the day that I called upon thee. Thou saidst, fear not. O Lord, thou hast pleaded the causes of my soul. Thou hast redeemed my life. O Lord, thou hast seen my wrong. Judge thou my cause.
6: Good stuff.
1: God took up my case. He redeemed my life. I believe he's upholding my cause too.
6: If Henry was right here in front of you, what would you say?
1: The same thing I'd say to my Uncle Rodney. I forgive you. I cannot forget it, nor would I trust him. But I can forgive.
6: You mean it?
1: God forgave me. He's helped me with all this bitterness I've carried since I was a kid. If I can't forgive other people, then I'm just hanging on to the pain. Except now I'm the one causing the pain.
6: That's pretty deep. You are not the same girl I met on that school bus all those years ago.
1: I'm not. And I'm glad I'm not. God has changed me. I don't know how else to say it.
6: I think that says it perfectly.
1: You hear these phrases Christians use. Born again. New creation. Well, I understood what they meant now. I was different. A new person with new desires and goals. I developed a burden to help people who were hurting and in crisis. Bruce and I began working in a variety of ministries that serve those very people. God had restored our family, and He used us to help others. Life went on. In 2015, our little girl became a bride herself. In December of 2018, she and her husband were blessed with a beautiful, healthy girl. That little peanut brings us joy and laughter, a constant reminder of God's love. I sometimes think how different our lives would have been if Bruce and I had not chosen life for our lovely daughter.
6: Hey, hon, you want to go on a date?
1: I don't know. I was going to scrub the bathtub.
6: Seriously, there's a new Christian movie showing. I want to support these things.
1: Yeah, they've been getting better lately. Sure, I'll go. As long as you buy me a big bucket of popcorn.
6: Deal. I may even throw in a pop.
1: What's this movie about?
6: I don't even know.
1: What's it called?
6: Unplanned?
1: Unplanned is the true story of a Planned Parenthood employee who is now a pro-life advocate. She used her story to speak out against the industry that has taken millions of lives. If you're wondering if it was hard to watch, it was. As the credits began to scroll on the movie screen, and the audience sat in complete silence, I felt the overwhelming presence of the Holy Spirit speak to me. I knew right there in that theater that it was time to tell the rest of my story. I had been open about my past sexual abuse and counseling. So much healing had taken place in my life, but there had been one area I was not willing to approach. I knew that sharing about my own abortion was another level of shame, guilt, and trauma. I had locked that painful experience away in a vault, but Unplanned opened that area of my heart. It was as if God was gently prompting me to step out in faith and share my story too.
6: You're talking about changing the whole focus of your personal ministry.
1: I've been hiding this thing about myself for a long time, Bruce. Think of how many babies could possibly have been saved if I'd spoken out before.
6: I'm not disagreeing with anything you're saying, but are you sure this is something you can do? I mean, can you handle it all coming back to the surface?
1: I've never spoken to anybody about my abortion. Not since you and I sat in that car when I was 15. I really believe God is telling me to do this.
6: Okay. Then I won't stand in your way. How can I help?
1: I have no idea.
9: St. Joseph County Ride to Life. This is Megan.
1: Hi. Megan? My name is Serena Dykeson. Can I tell you my story?
10: Hi, Serena. My name is Cindy Michelson. I got your name from Megan.
1: Oh, yeah, hi.
10: I write a pro-life blog, and I wondered if you would be interested in writing an article, telling your personal story.
1: Oh, wow, I don't know. I mean, that's a little different from telling people in my small groups and living rooms.
10: I've heard some of it. And I think it could be powerful. You never know who needs to hear what you've gone through and how you came out the other side.
1: Yeah, I think you're right. Okay. All right, just let me know what you need me to do. I knew I needed to be obedient and share my testimony, no matter what the response might be. My story eventually made it on a few pro-life news outlets. And all of a sudden, it seemed every time I opened my social media accounts, I saw my article shared. I began to get one message after another of people thanking me for sharing my story. I was amazed at all the responses. For weeks, I would get new people reaching out to me or news sites asking if they could share my story. Out of obedience, I had told my whole story, and God was using it. Through the process, I began to see the hand of God. He was directing me all along the way. The healing process continued for me in a way I hadn't thought of. God had created two lives in me that never came to live in this world, but they were real.

0: Through several pro-life ministries, Serena Dykeson has been able to reach thousands of women caught in a difficult position, considering taking the life of their babies. She and Bruce continue to share the good news of salvation through the Lord Jesus with whomever needs to hear it. And what about you, listening friend? If you understand what this salvation means, that Jesus saves, and you want to trust in Him as your personal Savior, you can. As an act of faith, communicate that to Him right now. There are no special words, but if you'd like help, you might say something as simple as, God, I know that I'm a sinner, and I know that because of my sin, I deserve to be eternally separated from You. Even though I do not deserve it, thank You for loving me and providing the sacrifice for my sins through the death and resurrection of Jesus Christ. I believe that Jesus died for my sins, and I trust in Him alone to save me. From this point forward, help me to live my life for You instead of for sin. Help me to live the rest of my life in gratitude for the wonderful salvation You have provided. Thank You, Jesus, for saving me. 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This is program number 3940. Heard in the conclusion of the true story of Serena Dykeson were Angela Morris, Suzette Mayobre, Patrick Thompson, David Zarbach, and Cheryl Lynn Galimo. Original music, Don Badorf. 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Script, Darby Kern. 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So until next time, unless our Lord returns before then, I'm Timothy Gregory reminding you that the doors to Pacific Garden Mission are open night and day. 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
2: We must never, never, never divide over incidentals, but we must stand for conviction if we have to stand alone. Sometimes denominations have to stand alone. And if they won't, churches have to stand alone. Not only do churches have to stand alone, families have to stand alone. Sometimes you might be in a church that doesn't take a stand for the Word of God, then you need to get your family in another church. Sometimes individuals have to stand alone. You may be the only one in your family that stands up for the truth. But it is better to stand alone with the truth than to be wrong with a multitude.
1: Welcome to Love Worth Finding. In part one of today's message, pastor, teacher, and author Adrian Rogers revealed that it's better to be divided by truth than to be united in error. It's also better to speak the truth that hurts and then heals than to tell a lie that comforts and then kills. And it's better to be hated for telling the truth than to be loved for telling a lie. What happens when we stand alone for truth rather than be wrong with a multitude? What happens when lies temporarily succeed? If you have your Bible, turn to 2 Kings chapter 22 as Adrian Rogers delivers an unchanging message to a changing world.
2: What we have here is the story of a good man. His name was Jehoshaphat. But he was a good man who tried to do a good thing, but he did it the wrong way. He got himself in league with an ungodly man whose name was Ahab. And he's about to reap the consequences. And so, like

0: Many people today, they plan, they plot, they agree, and then after they've done it, they carry it to God in prayer and ask God to rubber stamp their plans. And so let's look in verse 5. And Jehoshaphat said unto the king of Israel, "Inquire, I pray thee, at the word of the Lord today." Now Jehoshaphat said, you know, we ought to pray about this thing. Remember, he's already made up his mind. He's already given his word. He's already entered into an alliance, and then he tries to get God to rubber stamp it. And so he says, let's pray about it. We need a word from God. Now, the king, the wicked king, whose name was Ahab, he had his court prophets. He had his paid, pussyfooting, pandering prophets. There were 400 of them, and he called them together. Notice in verse 6, "And the king of Israel gathered the prophets together, about 400 men, and said unto them, Shall I go against Ramoth-Gilead to battle, or shall I forbear? And they said, Go up, for the Lord shall deliver it into the hand of the king." 400 preachers speaking with unanimity. At that time, Jehoshaphat knew something was really wrong when 400 preachers get together about anything. And so he's getting a little nervous now, and he says, I'm a little suspicious of this. Instinctively, he knew that something was wrong. And he said, isn't there someone else that we can get other than these 400? And notice in verse 7, and Jehoshaphat said, is there not here a prophet of the Lord besides, that we may inquire of him? Now notice verse 8, and the king of Israel said unto Jehoshaphat, there is yet one man, Micaiah, the son of Imla, by whom we may inquire of the Lord, but I hate him. For he doth not prophesy good concerning me, but evil. And Jehoshaphat said, let not the king say so. That is, king, give him a chance. Let's hear what this 401st prophet will say. And so they ask him to prophesy. Let's go get Micaiah. Ahab said, I don't want that preacher around here. He never says anything good to me. He never says anything good about me. He never prophesies good concerning me. Of course he couldn't. How can you say anything good to or for a bad man? This was God's man, Micaiah. But they send for Micaiah because Ahab needs Jehoshaphat and he doesn't want to lose that cooperation. So they send for Micaiah. The answer that this man of God gave, whose name was Micaiah, has put steel in my backbone. And I pray, God, that every man of God will resonate with the words of Micaiah. Look, if you will, in verse 14, and Micaiah said, as the Lord liveth, what the Lord saith unto me, that will I speak. That's underscored in my Bible. As the Lord liveth, what the Lord saith unto me, that will I speak. It may not be pleasant, but I'll say it. It may not be prudent, but I'll say it. It may not be pleasing, but I'll say it. It may not be profitable, but I must say it. I may go to jail, and by the way, he did. They may kill me, but I'll say it. I may not get a promotion, but I will say it. I will not be intimidated by the king. The king can't put strings on me. Do you know the difference between a puppet and a prophet? A puppet has strings on him. No man of God can have strings on him. And so he said, what God says to me, that I will say. Now, here's the first thing. It is better to be divided by truth than to be united in error. There's a lot of sentimental preaching about Jesus being the great unifier, but Jesus has caused more division than any other force since creation. Listen to what Jesus said in Matthew chapter 10, verses 34 and following. Jesus said, now these are the words of Jesus. They may surprise you. Think not that I'm come to send peace on earth. I came not to send peace, but a sword. For I'm come to set a man at variance against his father, and the daughter against her mother, and the daughter-in-law against her mother-in-law. And a man's foes shall be they of his own household. And some of you could say, that is true in my house. Ever since I gave my heart to Christ, there's been strife in my house and there's been a division in my house concerning the Lord Jesus Christ. Those who value unity above truth have missed the Spirit of Jesus. It is better to be divided by truth than united in error. Now again, I want to say, I am not asking God's people and good people to divide over incidentals. But when the great eternal values of the Word of God are jettisoned and crucified upon the altar of conformity and cooperation, it is a sin against Almighty God. Not only is it better to be divided by truth than united in error, but number two, it is better to speak the truth that hurts and then heals than to tell a lie that comforts and then kills. These 400 men told Ahab and Jehoshaphat a lie. It was a lie that Ahab loved to hear. He loved these pandering preachers because they told him what he wanted to hear rather than what he needed to hear, and as a result fell into great calamity. Preachers need to stop trying to win popularity contests. I want to say it again. It is better to tell the truth that hurts and then heals than to tell a lie that comforts and then kills. Now Ahab said, I hate the message that this man brings. He saw a man who was his friend as his enemy. The former pastor of this church, Dr. Robert G. Lee, used to say when he preached on hell, some will call preaching about hell cruel. But Dr. Lee used to say, I'd rather be called cruel for being kind than to be called kind for being cruel. Rough truth is better than polished falsehood. Let me give you some verses. Ecclesiastes chapter 7 and verse 5. It is better to hear the rebuke of the wise than for a man to hear the song of fools. There's some people today in our churches who are hearing the song of fools. Do you know what is happening in some schools of church growth? Church growth now is being studied in America. And they're saying, don't on Sunday morning, don't say anything that might offend. Don't preach on judgment. Don't preach on hell. Don't preach on separation. Don't preach these things, because if you do, this generation of people will be turned away. Just talk to them in glittering generalities. There's a man that typifies that. He's a well-known preacher in California. He's on many television stations. But I want you to hear what he said. This is a quote taken from Christianity Today. I don't think anything has been done in the name of Christ and under the banner of Christianity that has proven more destructive to human personality and hence counterproductive to the evangelism enterprise than the often crude, uncouth, and unchristian strategy of attempting to make people aware of their lost and sinful condition. This same preacher said, my number one role is that I don't want to do anything that would turn somebody off so they will not be open to listening to my invitation to accept Jesus Christ as their best friend. Now friend, people need a Savior. They need to know that they're lost. They need to know that they're sinners under the wrath of a righteous and a holy God. That's not a popular message. But it is better to tell the truth that hurts and then heals than to tell a lie that comforts and then kills. I've told you of the sailors who asked the chaplain this question. Chaplain, do you believe in hell? He said, yes, I do. Why do you ask? They said, for this reason. If there is a hell and you don't believe in it, we don't want you for a chaplain. And if there is no hell, we don't need any chaplain. There is, friend, the wrath of God. Micaiah refused to be bought. He refused to be intimidated. He knew it's better to be divided by truth than united in error. He knew it was better to tell the truth that hurts and then heals than to tell a lie that comforts and then kills. I don't believe that we ought to go out of our way to be rude to people, but primarily, It is not my job to fill the pew. It is my job to fill the pulpit, to preach the Word of God. It is better to tell the truth that hurts and then heals than to tell a lie that comforts and then kills. Let me give it to you from the Word of God. Proverbs chapter 27, verses 5 and 6. Open rebuke is better than secret love. Faithful are the wounds of a friend, but the kisses of an enemy are deceitful. What Ahab was receiving was 400 kisses from faithless prophets who had never heard from God. Rather than hearing and wanting to hear the wound of a friend, a man who wanted to tell him the truth. The third thing is this: it is better to be hated for telling the truth than to be loved for telling a lie. Ahab said concerning this man, "I hate him." Look, if you will, in verse 8, "And the king of Israel said unto Jehoshaphat, There is yet one man, Micaiah the son of Imlah, by whom we may inquire of the Lord, but I hate him. And I say this, that every man of God is not going to be loved. And I want to be loved. I love to be loved. I don't like to be disliked. But it is better to be hated for telling the truth than to be loved for telling a lie." Micaiah was a man of God. We don't have to be elected clergyman of the year. We have to stop running for popularity contests. The Apostle Paul would not give way when he talked to the Galatians. And he told the Galatians that they were off in doctrinal error. And then he said to them, he asked them this question in Galatians chapter 4 and verse 16, "Am I therefore your enemy because I tell you the truth?" I'm not your enemy because I tell you the truth. But sometimes, somehow, we think that those who tell us the truth are enemies. I was in my car in South Florida, supposed to go to an engagement, and I was on a very fine road in a good rental car. It had beautiful music, and it was wonderful. The sun was shining. The car was running smoothly. I'm praising the Lord, driving along there, listening to this music. But I got a suspicion that something was wrong. I wasn't seeing the right signs that I needed to see that was to get me to my destination. So I asked a highway patrolman, "Is this the way to thus and such?" He said, "Mister, you're headed the wrong way, and you're way away from where you ought to be." I want to ask you a question. Was that man who told me I was on the wrong road, was he an enemy or a friend? I mean, I was enjoying myself on the wrong road. I mean, it was wonderful. He was a friend. He didn't bring me good news. He brought me bad news, but had he not told me, it would have been worse news. I did make my engagement because a man told a man on the wrong road in a good car listening to beautiful music on a sunny day, "You're headed the wrong way." Am I therefore your enemy because I tell you the truth? Micaiah told the truth, and they put him in prison on bread and water. Jesus told the truth, and they crucified him. I had a woman in a former church call me on Monday. She was a friend. She said, "Pastor, were you preaching to me Sunday?" I said, "Bertha, I was shooting down in a hole. If you were down in it, I can't help it." I loved her, but she was wrong, and she knew it. We're not called on to be loved by everybody else, but to bear the reproach of Jesus. As a matter of fact, if you'll study the Bible, it's almost impossible to find anybody in the Bible who stood for the truth who was loved by everyone. Matter of fact, it was impossible. Abel was killed by his brother. Noah was so hated that he could not get 7 converts in 120 years. Joseph was sold into slavery. Moses was hated and ridiculed by his family. Elijah was chased. He thought he was the only prophet left. Elisha was called a baldhead. Isaiah preached to deaf ears. Jeremiah was a weeping prophet because of the recalcitrance of those that he preached to. Daniel was put in the lion's den. The Hebrew children were put into the fiery furnace. David was chased and hunted by Saul, and John the Baptist lost his head, and Peter was crucified upside down, and Stephen was stoned, and Paul was left for dead outside of Lystra. John the Apostle was exiled on Patmos. James was martyred, and Jesus was crucified. Must I be carried to the skies on flowery beds of ease while others fought to win the prize and sailed through bloody seas? Sure, I must fight if I would reign. Increase my courage, Lord. I'll bear the toil and endure the pain, supported by thy word. Here's a fourth thing I would say to you. It is better to stand alone with the truth than to be wrong with a multitude. Look, if you will, in verses 13 and 14 again. And the messenger that was gone to call Micaiah spake unto him, saying, Behold now, the words of the prophets declare good unto the king with one mouth. That is, there's unanimity. Let thy word, I pray thee, be like the word of one of them, and speak that which is good. And Micaiah said, As the Lord liveth, what the Lord saith unto me, that will I speak. That is, I'll not make it unanimous. I don't care what 400 preachers say. I'm going to say what God says. It was 400-1. Do you know what I've learned in life? The majority is almost always wrong. Majority in America is generally and almost always wrong. What we're headed for today is where everybody wants this spirit of uniformity. And what the Antichrist is working to build is a world church and a world state. And there are those who want to homogenize society and obliterate conviction. And the religion of America today is get-alongism. And we're almost un-American if we don't put our arms around everybody else's shoulder and say, your religion is just as good as mine. And to say that Jesus Christ is the only way, to say that the Bible is the Word of God, is to brand you as a bigot, narrow, uncooperative, and horror of horrors, a fundamentalist. But men of God have always stood alone. Noah had to stand alone when he preached. Elijah stood alone on Mount Carmel against the 450 prophets of Baal. Amos stood alone in the courtroom at Bethel. True prophets must stand alone. They tried to soften Micaiah up. They tried to say, Micaiah, get along with a ministerial alliance. 400 preachers have agreed on this. I want to say again that we must never, never, never divide over incidentals, but we must stand for conviction if we have to stand alone. Sometimes denominations have to stand alone. Sometimes churches have to stand alone. When I came to be the pastor of this church, and they asked me about my relationship to the denomination, I said, I am a Southern Baptist. I love Southern Baptists. I was saved in a Southern Baptist church. I said, I want you to know this, that I'm a Christian first, a Baptist second, Southern Baptist third, but I will not be a Southern Baptist if it means that I have to compromise the Word of God. And I want you to know that going out ahead of time. Now, I love this denomination. I believe it's worth struggling for, and I believe it's worth preaching to, and it's worth loving. And I believe that though we're light years from being perfect, we are moving in the right direction. And for that, I praise and thank God. But denominations have to stand alone, and if they won't, churches have to stand alone. And not only do churches have to stand alone, families have to stand alone. Sometimes you might be in a church that doesn't take a stand for the Word of God. Then you need to get your family in another church. You say, but I've been a member of this church for so long, and besides that, my grandmother is buried in the church cemetery in the backyard. Well, I'll tell you, Grandma would leave if she could, I'll guarantee you. Sometimes individuals have to stand alone. You may be the only one in your family that stands up for the truth. Again, don't divide over incidentals. If it be possible, as much as lieth in you, live peaceably with all men. But it is better to stand alone with the truth than to be wrong with a multitude. Now, here's the fifth and final thing. It is better to ultimately succeed with the truth than to temporarily succeed with a lie. Look, if you will, in verse 34 of this same chapter. This concerns Ahab. And a certain man drew a bow at a venture and smote the king of Israel between the joints of the harness. Wherefore he said unto the driver of his chariot, Turn thine hand and carry me out of the host, for I am wounded. It was a tragic battle for Ahab. He would not listen to the man of God and the word of God. The preacher was thrown in prison. But give God time. For God's arrow found Ahab, and God's crown has found Micaiah. It is better, my friend, to ultimately succeed with the truth than to temporarily succeed with a lie. Now, the thing that is desperately needed in today's world is the truth. The Bible contains the precepts of truth. Jesus is the person of truth, and the Holy Spirit is the power of truth.
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4: 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I'm Earl Cox in Israel. 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
7: More evidence of the Great Flood. Hear more about it next on today's Creation Moment. And now, here's our Creation Moment host, Ian Taylor.
8: If there was a great worldwide flood, as described in Genesis, such a catastrophe certainly should have left obvious evidences of itself all over the world. Scientists who believe in creation say that we are surrounded by these evidences. Many of them also believe that some of the features associated with glaciers can be better explained by a catastrophic flood. While evolutionary scientists scoff at the biblical account of the flood, they continue to run across evidences of what they take to be huge floods. Now further evidence has been reported of a continental flood. The September 1989 issue of Geology, a scientific professional journal, carried an article about drumlins in northern Saskatchewan. Drumlins are hills that are traditionally associated with glacial activity. When viewed from the air, they resemble eggs lying on their sides, all pointing in the same direction. Over the last few years, some scientists have proposed that drumlins were formed by large quantities of water running in the same direction. The article in Geology offers yet more evidence for large quantities of water moving over the continental land surfaces. One of the scientists remarked that there's nothing in recorded history that matches the size of these floods. Well, if we consider Genesis to be recorded history rather than ancient and ignorant myth, there certainly is an historical record of a huge flood.
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10: Hi, I'm Todd Nettleton, and this is the Voice of the Martyrs Radio. In Ethiopia, Kala was a dedicated communist who reported Christians to authorities. When a fellow student became a believer, Kala had him jailed for 3 months. But everything changed when Kala heard the gospel. After placing his faith in Christ, his former communist friends turned against him. They created a case to have him arrested, accusing him of betraying the government. Kala was imprisoned for 3 years. Yet during that time, God provided a strong Christian mentor who helped him grow in his faith. After his release, Kala felt the Lord calling him to full-time ministry. Pray today for believers like Kala in Ethiopia.
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0: Back to Genesis with Dr. John Morris, scientist with the Institute for Creation Research. Dr. Morris, how are stars formed?
1: Chris, evolutionists say that each star condensed out of interstellar clouds of gas. But think about it. How could this happen? Remember, space is a vacuum, and gas in a vacuum would be sucked out in all directions. How could this gas become so dense that it would collapse by its own gravity? The pressures pushing it out would far exceed the gravitational pressures inward. There have been a number of evolutionary suggestions to get the process started, but all of them start with stars in the beginning. They say that a nearby exploding star might send out a pulse of energy that would condense a cloud of gas, but the question is, where did the stars come from in the first place? Not how do stars in rare circumstances form other stars? The Bible says that God created stars on day 4 of creation week, and the evidence fits that back to Genesis truth.
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4: Learn to associate ideas worthy of God with all that happens in nature. The sun rises and the sun sets. The sun and the stars. The changing seasons. Then your imagination will never be at the mercy of your impulses, but will always be at the service of God.

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0: Now, a brother can be restored. That's good news if you've gotten away from God. Our God is a God of a second chance. If you read the Bible tells about men who got away from God and who got back to God, because the Bible does not mistake the moment for the man. And the Bible is a picture of people who've gotten away from God and yet have gotten back to God. David, the man after God's own heart. What a mighty, wonderful man was David. I've got a son named David. David committed a horrible sin. You say he was only human. No, I say he was desperately wicked. He was overtaken with a fault. And yet he prayed, "Lord, restore unto me the joy of thy salvation." And thank God, God did. And God gave him a second chance. Our God is a God of a second chance.
1: 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Waiting for you now at profoundtruth.org.

For unto us a child is born, unto us a son is given, and the government shall be upon his shoulder, and his name shall be called Wonderful, Counselor, the Mighty God, the Everlasting Father, the Prince of Peace. And there were in the same country shepherds abiding in the field, keeping watch over their flock by night. And lo, the angel of the Lord came upon them, and the glory of the Lord shone round about them, and they were sore afraid. And the angel said unto them, Fear not. For behold, I bring you good tidings of great joy, which shall be to all people. For unto you is born this day in the city of David a Savior, which is Christ the Lord. Herein is love, not that we loved God, but that he loved us, and sent his Son to be the propitiation for our sins. For I know that my Redeemer liveth, and that he shall stand at the latter day upon the earth. And though after my skin worms destroy this body, yet in my flesh shall I see God. Thus saith the Lord, the King of Israel, and his Redeemer, the Lord of hosts, I am the first, and I am the last, and beside me there is no God. Christ hath redeemed us from the curse of the law, being made a curse for us. For it is written, Cursed is every one that hangeth on a tree.

For as much as ye know that ye were not redeemed with corruptible things, as silver and gold, from your vain conversation, received by tradition from your fathers, but with the precious blood of Christ, as of a lamb without blemish and without spot.

Thou art worthy to take the book and to open the seals thereof, for thou wast slain and hast redeemed us to God by thy blood out of every kindred and tongue and people and nation, and hast made us unto our God kings and priests, and we shall reign on the earth. And I beheld, and I heard the voice of many angels round about the throne, and the beasts, and the elders. And the number of them was 10,000 times 10,000, and thousands of thousands, saying with a loud voice, Worthy is the Lamb that was slain to receive power and riches and wisdom and strength and honor and glory and blessing. And every creature which is in heaven and on the earth and under the earth, and such as are in the sea and all that are in them, heard I saying, Blessing and honor and glory and power be unto him that sitteth upon the throne and unto the Lamb forever and ever. After this I beheld, and lo, a great multitude, which no man could number, of all nations and kindreds and people and tongues, stood before the throne and before the Lamb, clothed with white robes and palms in their hands, and cried with a loud voice, saying, Salvation to our God which sitteth upon the throne and unto the Lamb. And I heard a loud voice saying in heaven, Now is come salvation and strength and the kingdom of our God and the power of his Christ. For the accuser of our brethren is cast down, which accused them before our God day and night. And they overcame him by the blood of the Lamb and by the word of their testimony. And they loved not their lives unto the death. Wherefore God also hath highly exalted him and given him a name which is above every name, that at the name of Jesus every knee should bow, of things in heaven and things in earth and things under the earth, and that every tongue should confess that Jesus Christ is Lord, to the glory of God the Father.

0: Beware lest you fall. This is Ken Ham, an Aussie transplant with a passion for sharing the truth of God's word. The Apostle Peter warns of a time when scoffers will claim that physical processes go on and on without any divine intervention. Peter specifically mentions that these scoffers will reject creation, the flood, and the coming judgment by fire. He also warns that they'll try to lead Christians away into their error. Sadly, many of today's scoffers are succeeding. They deny the history of God's word and lead many Christians to do the same. We need to heed Peter's warning today and beware of the scoffer's argument. Let God be true, and every scoffer a liar. God's word is true from the very beginning.
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0: 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Stay tuned.
1: With another critical legal issue for your church or ministry, here's attorney David Gibbs Jr. with today's Legal Alert.
0: Brenda was in charge of her church's daycare center. Recently, one of the mothers dropped in to say that under absolutely no circumstances was the child's father allowed to take the child home. The mother was very adamant and clear. Not knowing how to proceed, Brenda called us at the Christian Law Association. Our attorneys advised her that it's an extremely serious matter to withhold children from their parents. If the situation became pressing, Brenda needed to see a court order, and she should call our officers or someone familiar with these issues if one is presented. Let me repeat that. If there's a custody controversy, you need to have a court order to tell you what direction to go. When you need to be sure how to proceed in your ministry, we'd be honored to try to help you. Custody disputes are common in America, and it's important that we honor court orders and know exactly what a judge or a court order requires us to do.
1: Why not get the answers you need for the legal question that's nagging you? Visit christianlaw.org. That's christianlaw.org.

0: July 21st, The Cost. Everything in life has a price tag, but not everything is worth the expense. Am I right? Let's say you spent $1,000 on a diamond necklace or a sportsman's watch. That might sound like a good investment, but now let's say you spent the same amount on a flimsy knockoff. Suddenly, the money feels wasted. What we get in exchange for our time, effort, or money lets us know if the cost is worth it. And we make these judgment calls throughout every area of our life. Today, we'll meet a woman who aspired to a glamorous yet challenging career path, until she found a path that gave more than it demanded. She's here to share with us her true story on this Unshackled Daily Devotional.
1: I'm Wanda Jackson, and I sang first in church, so I thought I was a Christian. Daddy taught me to play the guitar, and Mama made my costumes. At 15, I had my own radio show and sang with bands. At 16, I signed my first recording contract. Daddy quit his job to be my manager. As my career prospered, we traveled around the world. I even worked with Elvis, and we became good friends. After I fell in love and married, my husband became my manager. A daughter and son completed our life, and we thought we had everything. I had hit records, awards, and famous friends, but my husband and I were drinking and fighting more as the years went by, and being on the road 8 months a year, we missed our children. Nothing seemed to satisfy us. We almost never went to church. One day, a new pastor called and invited us to lunch, during which he talked about the love of Jesus. Well, our kids begged us to go to church, so we went. Listening to the sermon, I knew I had never walked with God. My husband and I both went to the altar where the pastor led us in a prayer of repentance and commitment to Christ. We both quit drinking. We both began to give our testimonies before I sang anywhere. Then we gave up the nightclub circuit to sing at churches and crusades.
0: James writes in James chapter 1, verses 3 and 4, "Knowing this, that the trying of your faith worketh patience, but let patience have her perfect work, that ye may be perfect and entire, wanting nothing." Friend, the things in this life always have a cost. Following Jesus has a cost as well. The difference is, the cost of following Jesus is the only one with a return. Any hardship we might experience on this path actually brings about God's perfect will if we continue to invest in it. So if you feel like you're running on empty, will you consider what you're investing in today? 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
1: American Family News, almost a view. Tropical Storm Bertha has strengthened in the Gulf of America and is moving toward the Florida Panhandle, causing a tropical storm warning and storm surge watches. The Miami-based National Hurricane Center said early today the storm was about 125 miles south of Panama City, Florida, and about 200 miles southeast of Mobile, Alabama. Bertha moving northwest at 2 miles per hour with maximum sustained winds of 50 miles per hour. Two American visitors have been stabbed near the most famous tourist site in Greece.
2: The victims, a man and a woman, are both Greek Americans. They were attacked by a man with a knife near the entrance to the Acropolis Museum, which lies at the foot of the Acropolis Hill. The woman suffered light injuries to her leg, the man more seriously hurt with wounds to his arm. Police say the attacker, who was detained, appeared to be suffering from psychological problems. The Acropolis is the site of the nearly 2,500-year-old Parthenon Temple, among other monuments. More than 4.5 million people visited last year. Jonathan Savage, Fox News.
1: Iran has attacked a tanker in the Strait of Hormuz, forcing its crew to abandon the ship. That came early today, even as the United States conducted yet another round of airstrikes targeting the Islamic Republic over the control of the key waterway. The 10 nights of U.S. airstrikes haven't compelled Tehran to ease its grip on the strait. A fifth of all crude oil and natural gas traded once passed through the strait in peacetime. Arizona voters are casting ballots today in the state's midterm primaries. Tanya J. Powers has more.
3: Arizona Governor Katie Hobbs, a Democrat, is running for re-election, and Republicans are hoping to pick up the seat. Republican Congressman Andy Biggs, Congressman David Schweikert, and two businessmen are vying for the chance to challenge Hobbs. Biggs has been endorsed by President Trump as well as Turning Point Action. Since Schweikert is running in the gubernatorial primary, several Republicans are running to replace him in the 1st District, including Trump-backed former NFL kicker Jay Feely. And in the state's 4th District, four-term incumbent Democratic Congressman Greg Stanton faces a far-left challenge from a self-described Democratic socialist who has criticized Stanton for supporting Israel. Tanya J. Powers, Fox News.
1: President Trump announcing 50% tariffs on Canadian products as he blames the country's leaders for the wildfire smoke that hung over the Mid-Atlantic and upper Midwest regions of the U.S. last week. Ontario Premier Doug Ford says the president should loosen tariffs on lumber instead, claiming that will help get the fires under control.
4: We can harvest these areas and ship them down. I got to remind President Trump that 33% of the lumber, and we have better quality lumber here in Canada, comes from Canada to build their homes.
1: The Department of Education recently took a stand on social media against two far-left podcasters who called homeschooling a, quote, fundamental crazy Christian problem. More from Caleb Castile.
5: When the two hosts of the I've Had It podcast went on a rant about homeschooling in this country, the official Department of Education account on X quickly responded, coming to defend homeschooling. The account responded by saying, quote, homeschoolers like the winner of the Presidential 1776 Award have demonstrated their ability to succeed at the highest level time and time again. The proven value of homeschooling should never be dismissed as trickle-down stupidity. The only thing that is stupid is your ignorance. Will Estrada is the senior counsel at the Homeschool Legal Defense Association. He says that it is hard to overstate how huge the Department of Education coming to defend homeschooling really is.
6: They've weighed in defending homeschooling, advocating for homeschooling. It's very welcome, and it's not something we've seen before.
5: Estrada, a homeschool graduate himself, says that the podcast comments come from a worldview of, quote, seeing children as a burden and not a blessing. He cited a study by Dr. Lindsay Burke called Bringing Education Home. The study found that homeschoolers perform on par or in some cases better academically than their public school counterparts. He also debunked the theory that the podcasters attempted to make, saying that only the far right, Christians, and MAGA supporters are homeschooling their kids.
6: 4.5 million kids are being educated by their parents at home, and it really cuts across every race, demographic, socioeconomic status as parents choose what's best for their children's education.
5: I'm Caleb Castile.
1: Oil prices slipped, taking Brent crude, the international standard, below $90 a barrel. 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I'm Rusty Pugh.

0: In Matthew chapters 8 through 10, we see the power of Jesus on full display, power over storms, over sickness, even over the forces of darkness. But you know, the greatest display of his power may be the one still happening when he heals broken hearts and forgives sin. Welcome to Through the Bible. In Matthew chapter 8, our teacher, Dr. J. Vernon McGee, reminds us that Jesus not only has authority over all creation, he has the power to change lives. He saves us, and then he begins the lifelong work of shaping us to be more like his son. I'm Steve Schwetz, and as you find your place on the Bible bus, Greg and I have some stories to share about how God is using Through the Bible to reach speakers of the Mandarin language.
1: Yeah, one of the most widely spoken languages in the world, maybe the most widely spoken.
0: Yes,
1: probably.
0: It actually, from a native speaker standpoint, I did a little research on this.
1: Oh, good.
0: 930 million native speakers against a backdrop, you go, what's English?
1: Yeah.
0: English is only 390 million native.
1: See, I love hanging out with you because I learn things all the time.
0: Yeah, I know
1: often not what not to do. Just kidding. No, that was great. That is very interesting. I didn't realize that. So native speakers is definitely the most widely spoken in
0: yes,
1: the world.
0: Yeah, that's, by far.
1: That's amazing. And we have the privilege of working with my old colleagues at FEBC, lovely people that have been ministering to China since 1949,
0: yeah,
1: Steve.
0: I think it's safe to say they're probably the longest standing Christian organization. I don't know if Hudson Taylor's got something.
1: Yeah, Hudson Taylor would have been there earlier,
0: yeah.
1: but I shared this a few months ago. I met his great-great-grandson, and he said that after Mao Zedong kicked out all the missionaries in 1949, about half the Christians they met decades later heard the gospel through radio. So it's a powerful, powerful medium.
0: Yeah, here's a testimony. This is from Sister Liu, who listens to our traditional Mandarin broadcast and tells us this. I've been listening to this program for some time. I feel that it has helped me a lot. My father also listens with me, and we would like to support the program team more.
1: Wow, that's great. That's great. Another listener shares his trouble keeping up and asks us to pray. He says, "Greetings to you. I really love Through the Bible, but I have to be honest, I'm not very consistent. I want to keep going, but sometimes I don't persist. Please pray for me that I would return to God's Word and let it guide me back to Him."
0: That's great.
1: Yeah.
0: Hopefully he'll continue on.
1: He needs to hear. You've done some really good talks with our listeners to say, don't sweat it. You know, if you fall off the wagon, just get right back
0: on. Just start a new day. Don't worry about catching up.
1: We need to teach you to speak Mandarin.
0: Probably not going to happen.
1: Yeah, it's probably not going to work very well.
0: I'm not gifted in language.
1: But
0: I am English.
1: It is
0: only
1: an important message, and I hope that our colleagues will convey that. We just want people to get on the bus whenever they can.
0: Yeah, let me read this last one. This is a listener from China. In Zephaniah 2, verses 1 to 3, the prophet implored the people to seek the Lord God, to repent quickly before the judgment comes, and said the righteous are to keep seeking the Lord and to do what is righteous. This is an apt reminder for myself. May the Lord help me in keeping a humble attitude and always walk with Him.
1: And Steve, these letters are coming from different parts of the world because Chinese, Mandarin, and Cantonese are spoken all over different parts of Asia and all over the world. But this is a good opportunity for us to remind people of the importance of our world prayer team.
0: Yes.
1: If you've never heard about it, Steve, tell them.
0: Oh, my friend, just go to ttb.org and you can sign up to get a daily email only Monday through Friday, and it'll revolutionize the way you go through your inbox. There's a brief, we travel the world, figuratively speaking, on our knees. There's typically a brief testimony about someone in that region and ways that you can pray for them. And it is a great way to connect with us, to connect your prayer life with the way God is so significantly moving all around the world.
1: Yes.
0: So do that today, ttb.org. Greg, why don't you pray for us?
1: Father, what a privilege that we get to give your word out in over 250 languages all over the world, and then to hear how fellow believers are being strengthened and helped along in their daily walk with you. We're just so grateful to be part of this ministry, and thank you for all you're doing. And now we turn to you and ask you to do the same for us. Help us to walk well today as we study your word. In Jesus' name, amen.
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2: Now today we come to the 8th chapter of the Gospel of Matthew. Last time we concluded the Sermon on the Mount, and it is conceded by friend and enemy alike that there has been given no higher ethic than you have in the Sermon on the Mount. Now the question arises, how would you attain to that high ethic? How would you attain to it? And Matthew brings together here a series of miracles which demonstrate that the one who gave the ethic also has the dynamic for its accomplishment and for carrying it out. Our Lord made it very clear to us who are believers today. He says, without me, ye can do nothing. I wish we could keep that before us all the time, that you and I, in and of ourselves, are unable to accomplish anything, but it's only as you and I, by the power of the Spirit, through Christ, He works through the Spirit that He sent into the world, and the Spirit of God alone can accomplish. Now, that reveals something that's very important, that Matthew's not attempting by any means to give us a biography of the Lord Jesus, nor is he attempting to put in a chronological order the series of events that even took place in his ministry. Now, there's a movement here. If you miss it, I think you miss the gospel altogether. Now, having given the Sermon on the Mount by the king comes down from the mountain, and we have a series in this chapter, actually, of six miracles. But the next chapter also has miracles in it, six there. So that we have 12 miracles that he performs that demonstrate the fact that he has the power. And these miracles that are recorded are given in a very definite, organized, logical order, but not chronological at all. Matthew's not seeking for that. What he's attempting to do is to give you this movement that reveals the king. The king went to the mountain, enunciated his manifesto, the law of the kingdom. Now this one's able to accomplish it through the citizens of the kingdom. Now the Sermon on the Mount is, I think, here in an abridged edition. We'll have the unabridged when you get to the millennium, and there'll be many more things, I'm sure, that are to be carried out. But this illustrates something. Now, the miracles, we don't have all the miracles that demonstrate his power, but they're given in a very definite way. Let me call your attention to this. First of all, one of the leper, he touches him, and that's human disease at its worst. The centurion's servant, now he didn't have any contact with him at all, but he healed him from a distance. Peter's wife's mother, he touches her, and the demons were cast out. He moves into the supernatural realm of the spirit. He stills the winds and the sea, and that's in the realm of nature, power over natural forces. He casts out demons of the two Gergesenes, and that's supernatural. That is a very difficult case. So he moves in all of these different areas, and it's not in a chronological but a logical order. And there is this movement, therefore, in Matthew that we need to see. Now, let's look at these miracles that we have recorded here. First of all is the miracle of the leper. And I begin reading now at Matthew 8, verse 1. When he was come down from the mountain, great multitudes followed him. Now, I must call attention to these references as we go through. It's very important, or again, you'll miss Matthew. Great multitudes followed him. Not just a few. You see, he is up in Capernaum. That was his headquarters. And this next miracle is there at Capernaum, I'm confident. Of course, it raises the question of just what mountain that he gave the Sermon on the Mount on. And I must confess, I don't know. I read of three different ones. I don't think that's important for us anyway. But when he came down from the mountain, great multitudes followed him. Now is the king, who's able to enunciate an ethic up there, is he able to move with power among humanity? That's very important. When I was in college, I had a roommate. When we had our graduation, we had a speaker that, oh my, he carried us to the cloud, telling us what we ought to do, you know. That's generally what a graduation speaker does. And my roommate had a rough year. He was a very attractive fella, very popular, and he'd gotten in, really, with the wrong crowd. In fact, it took him out of the ministry. He began to drink, and he was in real trouble. I'd talked to him several times, but it did no good at all. Finally, at this graduation, I never shall forget, he came in the room. He dropped down on his bed, just sat down, very dejected, and he looked up at me and he said, "Mac, I don't need anybody to tell me what to do. I need somebody to tell me how to do it." May I say, that's what we need, isn't it? Now, he's enunciated the ethic. Does he have power? Well, he moves down, and this is a tremendous movement. Notice this, verse 2. "And behold, there came a leper." That's one of the worst cases, incurable in that day. "There came a leper and worshiped him, saying, Lord, if thou wilt, thou canst make me clean." Now, this leper, when he came to the Lord Jesus, he didn't come and say to him, "Will you make me clean? Or are you able to make me clean?" He came with faith. The Lord Jesus now has come from the heights. He goes down to the depths. He's confronted by a leper, and the leper puts it on this basis here. He said, "Lord," and he recognizes his lordship. And he says to him, if you will, you can make me clean. Not always his will, friends, but if it's his will, he can do it. And the will of God must come first. Oh, that's so important, and it's so difficult for me. Now, maybe it's easy for you, but I find it difficult to put the will of God first. I put it like this: Lord, will you do this because I want you to do this? That is the basis. This leper says, "You will. You can. I know you can. But will you? Is it according to your will?" That's a little different than we hear it today, is it not? When we hear some people saying that you can demand of the Lord to do certain things and that he will do these things. May I say to you, let him decide it. And that's the only way it's going to be done anyway. Now, notice verse 3, for this is a very wonderful thing. "And Jesus put forth his hand and touched him." Now, if I had touched a leper, what would have happened? I'd have got leprosy. It wouldn't have healed him. But our Lord touched him, saying, listen to him, he responded to that, "I will, be thou clean." And immediately his leprosy was cleansed. Now, there's something here that I don't want you to miss because it's so important. It says that he touched him. Have you ever stopped to think that this man not only had the physical disease of leprosy, but he had a psychological hang-up that was terrible? I do not know his background, but I imagine that one day he noticed that there was a breaking out in his hand. He'd been out plowing. He came in and showed it to his wife, and his wife said she'd put some ointment on it, maybe some figs, that night. Next morning, it was just as red as it could be, and he went out and plowed again. That went on for about a week, and his wife became a little uneasy. She said, "You go to the priest." He went to the priest, and he put him up for the 14 days. After 14 days, it had spread. The priest said to him, "You have leprosy." And he said, "Well, let me go tell my wife and children goodbye." And he said, "I'm sorry, you can't tell them goodbye. You can't put your arm around your wife again. You'll never be able to hold those little ones in your arm again. And when you come near anyone, you must cry out, unclean." And so he saw his children begin to grow up. They would come and leave food at a certain place, and he'd come and get it after they withdrew. He could only see them at a distance. He had been able to touch no one, and no one had been able to touch him. And one day he comes to Jesus, and he said, "Will you? You can. If you will, you can make me clean." And what did the Lord Jesus do? He touched him. He touched him. My friend, may I say to you, that touch was one of the most wonderful things that ever happened to the man. Not only cleansed his leprosy, but it brought him back into the family of mankind and the family of God. And immediately his leprosy was cleansed. Jesus said unto him, "See thou tell no man, but go thy way, show thyself to the priest, and offer the gift that Moses commanded for a testimony unto them. Now in Mark, you find out this man so overjoyed, you can't blame him. He went and just told everybody about it. May I say to you that here's one man who disobeyed Jesus. I'm rather on his side because he did tell everyone. It caused the Lord Jesus to withdraw from Capernaum. Now we're told, verse 5, and when Jesus was entered into Capernaum, there came unto him a centurion beseeching him. I'm sure the centurion had heard about this. He was a Gentile, a Roman on the outside. He built a synagogue there, we find out later. I think Dr. Luke tells us that. And I have been in that old synagogue, I mean the ruins of it. It's pretty much down today, but the ruins of it is still there. If there's any place where Jesus walked, it would be in that synagogue. But anyway, this centurion came. He'd heard probably about the leper, saying, Lord, my servant lieth at home sick of the palsy, grievously tormented. Now, this man was in a very terrible condition. And we're told here, Jesus said unto him, I will come and heal him. Listen to this centurion. The centurion answered and said, Lord, I'm not worthy that thou shouldst come under my roof, but speak the word only, and my servant shall be healed. For I am a man under authority, having soldiers under me. And I say to this man, go, and he goeth, and to another, come, and he cometh, and to my servant, do this, and he doeth it. Now, this man is a man in a position who recognized authority, this kind of a power, the kind of power that where he wore a Roman uniform and he could say to a soldier, he'd say, look, do this. He did it. Why? The power which is authority, the tremendous power. Now he looked at the Lord Jesus and he said, you have that kind of power. He recognized that. When Jesus heard it, he marveled and said to them that followed, verily I say unto you, I have not found so great faith, no, not in Israel. It is recorded that on two occasions the Lord Jesus Christ marveled. One was at the unbelief of Israel, which we'll see in the Gospel of Mark, the 6th chapter. And then here he marveled at the faith of this Gentile, by the way. Now he says, and I say unto you that many shall come from the east and west and shall sit down with Abraham and Isaac and Jacob in the kingdom of heaven. It's interesting, the east and the west. At the time our Lord said this, your ancestors and mine were in the west. And there'll be some listening to me today, your ancestors were in the east. And he said this message is going to get out to them where they can trust me and have faith in me. What a tremendous statement. But the children of the kingdom shall be cast out into outer darkness. There shall be weeping and gnashing of teeth. You see, each individual has to exercise personal faith in Christ. You can't claim your church membership, or you can't claim the fact that your father and mother were wonderful Christians. Verse 13, and Jesus said unto the centurion, go thy way, and as thou hast believed, so be it done unto thee. And his servant was healed in the selfsame hour. The man wasn't there, but he knew the servant was healed because of his faith in the Lord Jesus. He touches the leper, and now at a distance heals the servant. Then we have here Peter's wife's mother, verses 14 and 15. He touched her. She was sick of the fever. He heals her. Notice these three types of disease. One's leprosy, incurable. The other is a palsy, paralysis. Here is a fever, a disease that the only one that is more or less of a temporary disease. She probably would have got over it in time, but he healed her also. The fourth one that's recorded here, it says, when the even was come, they brought unto him many that were possessed with demons. Now that should not be devils. It should be demons. And he cast out the spirits with his word and healed all that were sick. Two things I should call your attention to here. They brought many to him. No isolated case is given. And again, I must say this, that if you watch this gospel very carefully, Matthew will make it clear to you that there were literally thousands of people healed in that day that were walking around. For instance, there was thousands of blind men with their eyes open. There were thousands of those that were crippled, thousands of deaf that had been healed. That's the reason the enemy never questioned whether he had performed the miracle or not. They asked how he did it. That was the important thing. Now, will you notice that it might be fulfilled, which was spoken by Isaiah the prophet, saying, himself took our infirmities and bare our sicknesses. Isaiah 53:4 that he's quoting. Now, this verse, by the way, is the verse that is used, I suppose, by modern so-called healers more than any verse. They say that healing is in the atonement, and of course this is the basis for it. But let's go back to Isaiah and look at this. I do not believe this verse gives sanction for the modern healing movement at all. I don't think that's here. But if you'll notice it very carefully, Isaiah 53:4. Let me begin there. Surely he hath borne our griefs and carried our sorrows, yet we did esteem him stricken, smitten of God, and afflicted. But he was wounded for our transgressions. He was bruised for our iniquities. The chastisement of our peace was upon him, and with his stripes we are healed. Healed of what? Our transgressions and our iniquities. And you say to me, are you sure of that? Oh, I know it, because Peter, in 1 Peter 2:24, he says, who his own self bare our sins in his own body on the tree, that we being dead to sin should live unto righteousness, by whose stripes we are healed. Healed of what? Healed of sin. And that is the thing that he's making very clear. All we like sheep have gone astray, we've turned everyone to his own way, and the Lord hath laid on him, what? The iniquity of us all. That is what was laid upon him. Now, Isaiah, therefore, is referring to the fact that Christ would grapple with the great fundamental problem of sin. Now, to contend that healing is in the atonement, I think, is beside the point. So is a glorified body in the atonement. But I don't have mine yet. How about you? And a new earth with the curse removed is in the atonement of Christ. It's obvious that we do not have these yet. Now, in this day, when sin and Satan still hold sway, there is no release from sickness as an imperative of the atonement. If that is true, then why did Paul urge Timothy to take a little wine for his stomach's sake? Why didn't he tell him to get his healing in the atonement? Why didn't James urge the saints to claim the atonement when he asked them to call in the elders to pray and to use oil, which I believe was healing oil? Why didn't Paul claim healing in the atonement when he mentions the fact that there was given to him a thorn in the flesh, and he says, for this thing I besought the Lord thrice, that it might depart from me. And he said unto me, my grace is sufficient for thee, for my strength is made perfect in weakness. Most gladly, therefore, will I rather glory in my infirmities, that the power of Christ may rest upon me. And there are other examples. Paul in Philippians had a regular hospital on his hand. Epaphroditus had been sick there. And he never used the atonement to claim healing in it at all. May I say to you, it's not always his will to heal. But after all, instead of going through an individual down here who claims or doesn't claim he has the power, instead of going to a tent or an auditorium today, why don't you go directly to the great physician and find out if it's his will? I tell you, friends, that's the place to take physical sickness today. And I believe in divine healing, but I believe in going to the head doctor. I believe in taking it to the great physician and put your case before him and, like the leper, say, if thou wilt, thou canst make me clean. And he gets the glory, you see, and we want him to have that. Until next time, may God richly bless you, my beloved.
0: 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I'm Steve Schwetz, and as always, I'm going to save a seat just for you.

Proverbs 24:27 says, "Prepare thy work without, and make it fit for thyself in the field, and afterwards build thine house." I believe that this verse teaches that we should prioritize our lives so that we can accomplish two things at once if possible. By planting the fields and then building the house, the crops were growing while the house was being built. It could not have been reversed. The fields wouldn't have been planting themselves while they built the house. Think through your list of tasks to do today. Figure out how to accomplish two things at once today, if possible. 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

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Hi, I'm Chuck Bentley with the Crown Money Minute. My life was dramatically changed when I learned what God said about money. In 1999, I had one foot in the world and one in the Word. I was failing to lead my family because I wasn't fully depending on the Lord. The truths I learned cemented my beliefs and impacted my behavior. I'll forever be grateful for God's mercy and grace. 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

Hebrews 11:6. But without faith it is impossible to please him. For he that cometh to God must believe that he is, and that he is a rewarder of them that diligently seek him. This is Light for Your Path on Lighthouse Christian Radio.

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2: We must never, never, never divide over incidentals, but we must stand for conviction if we have to stand alone. Sometimes denominations have to stand alone. And if they won't, churches have to stand alone. Not only do churches have to stand alone, families have to stand alone. Sometimes you might be in a church that doesn't take a stand for the Word of God, then you need to get your family in another church. Sometimes individuals have to stand alone. You may be the only one in your family that stands up for the truth. But it is better to stand alone with the truth than to be wrong with a multitude.
1: Welcome to Love Worth Finding. In part one of today's message, pastor, teacher, and author Adrian Rogers revealed that it's better to be divided by truth than to be united in error. It's also better to speak the truth that hurts and then heals than to tell a lie that comforts and then kills. And it's better to be hated for telling the truth than to be loved for telling a lie. What happens when we stand alone for truth rather than be wrong with a multitude? What happens when lies temporarily succeed? If you have your Bible, turn to 2 Kings chapter 22 as Adrian Rogers delivers an unchanging message to a changing world.
2: What we have here is the story of a good man. His name was Jehoshaphat. But he was a good man who tried to do a good thing, but he did it the wrong way. He got himself in league with an ungodly man whose name was Ahab. And he's about to reap the consequences. And so, like many people today, they plan, they plot, they agree, and then after they've done it, they carry it to God in prayer and ask God to rubber stamp their plans. And so let's look in verse 5. And Jehoshaphat said unto the king of Israel, "Inquire, I pray thee, at the word of the Lord today." Now Jehoshaphat said, you know, we ought to pray about this thing. Remember, he's already made up his mind. He's already given his word. He's already entered into an alliance. And then he tries to get God to rubber stamp it. And so he says, let's pray about it. We need a word from God. Now the king, the wicked king, whose name was Ahab, he had his court prophets. He had his paid, pussyfooting, pandering prophets. There were 400 of them, and he called them together. Notice in verse 6, "And the king of Israel gathered the prophets together, about 400 men, and said unto them, Shall I go against Ramoth-Gilead to battle, or shall I forbear? And they said, Go up, for the Lord shall deliver it into the hand of the king." 400 preachers speaking with unanimity. At that time, Jehoshaphat knew something was really wrong when 400 preachers get together about anything. And so he's getting a little nervous now, and he says, I'm a little suspicious of this. Instinctively, he knew that something was wrong. And he said, isn't there someone else that we can get other than these 400? And notice in verse 7, and Jehoshaphat said, is there not here a prophet of the Lord besides that we may inquire of him? Now notice verse 8. And the king of Israel said unto Jehoshaphat, there is yet one man, Micaiah, the son of Imlah, by whom we may inquire of the Lord, but I hate him, for he doth not prophesy good concerning me, but evil. And Jehoshaphat said, let not the king say so. That is, king, give him a chance. Let's hear what this 401st prophet will say. And so they ask him to prophesy. Let's go get Micaiah. Ahab said, I don't want that preacher around here. He never says anything good to me. He never says anything good about me. He never prophesies good concerning me. Of course he couldn't. How can you say anything good to or for a bad man? This was God's man, Micaiah. But they send for Micaiah, because Ahab needs Jehoshaphat and he doesn't want to lose that cooperation. So they send for Micaiah. The answer that this man of God gave, whose name was Micaiah, has put steel in my backbone. And I pray God that every man of God will resonate with the words of Micaiah. look, if you will, in verse 14, and Micaiah said, as the Lord liveth, what the Lord saith unto me, that will I speak. That's underscored in my Bible. As the Lord liveth, what the Lord saith unto me, that will I speak. It may not be pleasant, but I'll say it. It may not be prudent, but I'll say it. It may not be pleasing, but I'll say it. It may not be profitable, but I must say it. I may go to jail, and by the way, he did. They may kill me, but I'll say it. I may not get a promotion, but I will say it. I will not be intimidated by the king. The king can't put strings on me. Do you know the difference between a puppet and a prophet? A puppet has strings on him. No man of God can have strings on him. And so he said, what God says to me, that I will say. Now, here's the first thing. It is better to be divided by truth than to be united in error. There's a lot of sentimental preaching about Jesus being the great unifier, but Jesus has caused more division than any other force since creation. Listen to what Jesus said in Matthew chapter 10, verses 34 and following. Jesus said, now these are the words of Jesus. They may surprise you. Think not that I'm come to send peace on earth. I came not to send peace, but a sword. For I am come to set a man at variance against his father, and the daughter against her mother, and the daughter-in-law against her mother-in-law. And a man's foes shall be they of his own household. And some of you could say, that is true in my house. Ever since I gave my heart to Christ, there's been strife in my house, and there's been a division in my house concerning the Lord Jesus Christ. Those who value unity above truth have missed the Spirit of Jesus. It is better to be divided by truth than united in error. Now again, I want to say, I am not asking God's people and good people to divide over incidentals. But when the great eternal values of the Word of God are jettisoned and crucified upon the altar of conformity and cooperation, it is a sin against Almighty God. Not only is it better to be divided by truth than united in error, but number two, it is better to speak the truth that hurts and then heals than to tell a lie that comforts and then kills. These 400 men told Ahab and Jehoshaphat a lie. It was a lie that Ahab loved to hear. He loved these pandering preachers because they told him what he wanted to hear rather than what he needed to hear, and as a result fell into great calamity. Preachers need to stop trying to win popularity contests. I want to say it again. It is better to tell the truth that hurts and then heals than to tell a lie that comforts and then kills. Now, Ahab said, I hate the message that this man brings. He saw a man who was his friend as his enemy. The former pastor of this church, Dr. Robert G. Lee, used to say when he preached on hell, some will call preaching about hell cruel. But Dr. Lee used to say, I'd rather be called cruel for being kind than to be called kind for being cruel. Rough truth is better than polished falsehood. Let me give you some verses. Ecclesiastes chapter 7 and verse 5. It is better to hear the rebuke of the wise than for a man to hear the song of fools. There's some people today in our churches who are hearing the song of fools. Do you know what is happening in some schools of church growth? Church growth now is being studied in America. And they're saying, don't on Sunday morning, don't say anything that might offend. Don't preach on judgment. Don't preach on hell. Don't preach on separation. Don't preach these things, because if you do, this generation of people will be turned away. Just talk to them in glittering generalities. There's a man that typifies that. He's a well-known preacher in California. He's on many television stations. But I want you to hear what he said. This is a quote taken from Christianity Today. I don't think anything has been done in the name of Christ and under the banner of Christianity that has proven more destructive to human personality and hence counterproductive to the evangelism enterprise than the often crude, uncouth, and unchristian strategy of attempting to make people aware of their lost and sinful condition. This same preacher said, "My number one role is that I don't want to do anything that would turn somebody off so they will not be open to listening to my invitation to accept Jesus Christ as their best friend." Now, friend, people need a Savior. They need to know that they're lost. They need to know that they're sinners under the wrath of a righteous and a holy God. That's not a popular message. But it is better to tell the truth that hurts and then heals than to tell a lie that comforts and then kills. I've told you of the sailors who asked the chaplain this question, "Chaplain, do you believe in hell?" He said, "Yes, I do. Why do you ask?" They said, "For this reason. If there is a hell and you don't believe in it, we don't want you for a chaplain. And if there is no hell, we don't need any chaplain." There is, friend, the wrath of God. Micaiah refused to be bought. He refused to be intimidated. He knew it's better to be divided by truth than united in error. He knew it was better to tell the truth that hurts and then heals than to tell a lie that comforts and then kills. I don't believe that we ought to go out of our way to be rude to people, but primarily, it is not my job to fill the pew. It is my job to fill the pulpit, to preach the Word of God. It is better to tell the truth that hurts and then heals than to tell a lie that comforts and then kills. Let me give it to you from the Word of God. Proverbs chapter 27, verses 5 and 6. "Open rebuke is better than secret love. Faithful are the wounds of a friend, but the kisses of an enemy are deceitful." What Ahab was receiving was 400 kisses from faithless prophets who had never heard from God, rather than hearing and wanting to hear the wound of a friend, a man who wanted to tell him the truth. The third thing is this: it is better to be hated for telling the truth than to be loved for telling a lie. Ahab said concerning this man, "I hate him." Look, if you will, in verse 8, "And the king of Israel said unto Jehoshaphat, There is yet one man, Micaiah the son of Imlah, by whom we may inquire of the Lord, but I hate him. And I say this, that every man of God is not going to be loved. And I want to be loved. I love to be loved. I don't like to be disliked. But it is better to be hated for telling the truth than to be loved for telling a lie." Micaiah was a man of God. We don't have to be elected clergyman of the year. We have to stop running for popularity contests. The Apostle Paul would not give way when he talked to the Galatians. And he told the Galatians that they were off in doctrinal error. And then he said to them, he asked them this question in Galatians chapter 4 and verse 16, "Am I therefore your enemy because I tell you the truth?" I'm not your enemy because I tell you the truth. But sometimes, somehow, we think that those who tell us the truth are enemies. I was in my car in South Florida, supposed to go to an engagement. And I was on a very fine road in a good rental car. It had beautiful music. It was wonderful. The sun was shining. The car was running smoothly. I'm praising the Lord, driving along there, listening to this music. But I got a suspicion that something was wrong. I wasn't seeing the right signs that I needed to see that was to get me to my destination. So I asked a highway patrolman, "Is this the way to thus and such?" He said, "Mister, you're headed the wrong way, and you're way away from where you ought to be." I want to ask you a question. Was that man who told me I was on the wrong road, was he an enemy or a friend? I mean, I was enjoying myself on the wrong road. I mean, it was wonderful. He was a friend. He didn't bring me good news. He brought me bad news, but had he not told me, it would have been worse news. I did make my engagement because a man told a man on the wrong road in a good car listening to beautiful music on a sunny day, you're headed the wrong way. Am I therefore your enemy because I tell you the truth? Micaiah told the truth and they put him in prison on bread and water. Jesus told the truth and they crucified him. I had a woman in a former church call me on Monday. She was a friend. She said, Pastor, were you preaching to me Sunday? I said, Bertha, I was shooting down in a hole. If you were down in it, I can't help it. I loved her, but she was wrong and she knew it. We're not called on to be loved by everybody else, but to bear the reproach of Jesus. As a matter of fact, if you'll study the Bible, it's almost impossible to find anybody in the Bible who stood for the truth who was loved by everyone. Matter of fact, it was impossible. Abel was killed by his brother. Noah was so hated that he could not get 7 converts in 120 years. Joseph was sold into slavery. Moses was hated and ridiculed by his family. Elijah was chased. He thought he was the only prophet left. Elisha was called a baldhead. Isaiah preached to deaf ears. Jeremiah was a weeping prophet because of the recalcitrance of those that he preached to. Daniel was put in the lion's den. The Hebrew children were put into the fiery furnace. David was chased and hunted by Saul, and John the Baptist lost his head, and Peter was crucified upside down, and Stephen was stoned, and Paul was left for dead outside of Lystra. John the apostle was exiled on Patmos. James was martyred, and Jesus was crucified. Must I be carried to the skies on flowery beds of ease while others fought to win the prize and sailed through bloody seas? Sure, I must fight if I would reign. Increase my courage, Lord. I'll bear the toil and endure the pain, supported by thy word. Here's a fourth thing I would say to you. It is better to stand alone with the truth than to be wrong with a multitude. Look, if you will, in verses 13 and 14 again. And the messenger that was gone to call Micaiah spake unto him, saying, Behold now, the words of the prophets declare good unto the king with one mouth. That is, there's unanimity. Let thy word, I pray thee, be like the word of one of them, and speak that which is good. And Micaiah said, As the Lord liveth, what the Lord saith unto me, that will I speak. That is, I'll not make it unanimous. I don't care what 400 preachers say. I'm going to say what God says. It was 400-1. Do you know what I've learned in life? The majority is almost always wrong. Majority in America is generally and almost always wrong. What we're headed for today is where everybody wants this spirit of uniformity. And what the Antichrist is working to build is a world church and a world state. And there are those who want to homogenize society and obliterate conviction. And the religion of America today is get-alongism. And we're almost un-American if we don't put our arms around everybody else's shoulder and say, your religion is just as good as mine. And to say that Jesus Christ is the only way, to say that the Bible is the Word of God, is to brand you as a bigot, narrow, uncooperative, and horror of horrors, a fundamentalist. But men of God have always stood alone. Noah had to stand alone when he preached. Elijah stood alone on Mount Carmel against the 450 prophets of Baal. Amos stood alone in the courtroom at Bethel. True prophets must stand alone. They tried to soften Micaiah up. They tried to say, Micaiah, get along with a ministerial alliance. 400 preachers have agreed on this. I want to say again that we must never, never, never divide over incidentals, but we must stand for conviction if we have to stand alone. Sometimes denominations have to stand alone. Sometimes churches have to stand alone. When I came to be the pastor of this church, and they asked me about my relationship to the denomination, I said, I am a Southern Baptist. I love Southern Baptist. I was saved in a Southern Baptist church. I said, I want you to know this. That I'm a Christian first, a Baptist second, Southern Baptist third, but I will not be a Southern Baptist if it means that I have to compromise the Word of God. And I want you to know that going out ahead of time. Now, I love this denomination. I believe it's worth struggling for, and I believe it's worth preaching to, and it's worth loving. And I believe that though we're light years from being perfect, we are moving in the right direction. And for that, I praise and thank God. But denominations have to stand alone, and if they won't, churches have to stand alone. And not only do churches have to stand alone, families have to stand alone. Sometimes you might be in a church that doesn't take a stand for the Word of God. Then you need to get your family in another church. You say, but I've been a member of this church for so long, and besides that, my grandmother is buried in the church cemetery in the backyard. Well, I'll tell you, Grandma would leave if she could, I'll guarantee you. Sometimes individuals have to stand alone. You may be the only one in your family that stands up for the truth. Again, don't divide over incidentals. If it be possible, as much as lieth in you, live peaceably with all men. But it is better to stand alone with the truth than to be wrong with a multitude. Now, here's the fifth and final thing. It is better to ultimately succeed with the truth than to temporarily succeed with a lie. Look, if you will, in verse 34 of this same chapter. This concerns Ahab. And a certain man drew a bow at a venture and smote the king of Israel between the joints of the harness. Wherefore he said unto the driver of his chariot, turn thine hand and carry me out of the host, for I am wounded. It was a tragic battle for Ahab. He would not listen to the man of God and the word of God. The preacher was thrown in prison. But give God time, for God's arrow found Ahab, and God's crown has found Micaiah. It is better, my friend, to ultimately succeed with the truth than to temporarily succeed with a lie. Now, the thing that is desperately needed in today's world is the truth. The Bible contains the precepts of truth. Jesus is the person of truth, and the Holy Spirit is the power of truth.
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5: Recently, I visited the site of a fossilized tree in northern Tennessee that was standing upright through multiple layers of strata. 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But wait, how could a tree remain upright for millions of years while sediment slowly builds up around the trunk, preserving it from decay? It couldn't. 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If the global flood of Noah's day was an actual historical event, then it would have buried thousands of trees in deep mud, resulting in fossilized trees still standing upright. 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I'm David Reeves. 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
8: The European Parliament recently voted to allow governments and tech firms to scan private messages, photos, and other information on your phone. Those of us who desire some form of digital privacy will now face digital exposure. This vote came on a chat control law that enables warrantless mass screening of digital communications. In the past, the EU Parliament has voted against this intrusion, but like a movie zombie, it keeps being resurrected in this time past. The vote brings back the law until 2028 and set up a discussion on a future chat control law. All of this was accomplished under the guise of looking for child sexual abuse material. At the same time, the European Parliament also voted to advance a government-controlled digital currency. This digital euro would be money that would be issued by the European Central Bank and would work both online and offline. Online payments would be processed through an accounting system, while offline would be done through local storage devices. In previous commentaries, I've talked about the danger of a central bank digital currency known as a CBDC. Every transaction could be tracked by the government. It would know even more about you, your family, your clients, and your charities. 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Anyone who might have thought such a provision was unnecessary need merely look at the votes taken at the European Parliament. I'm Kirby Anderson, and that's my point of view.
7: Go deeper on topics like you just heard by visiting pointofview.net. 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
9: More evidence of the Great Flood. Hear more about it next on today's Creation Moment. And now, here's our Creation Moment host, Ian Taylor.
10: If there was a great worldwide flood, as described in Genesis, such a catastrophe certainly should have left obvious evidences of itself all over the world. Scientists who believe in creation say that we are surrounded by these evidences. Many of them also believe that some of the features associated with glaciers can be better explained by a catastrophic flood. While evolutionary scientists scoff at the biblical account of the flood, they continue to run across evidences of what they take to be huge floods. Now further evidence has been reported of a continental flood. The September 1989 issue of Geology, a scientific professional journal, carried an article about drumlins in northern Saskatchewan. Drumlins are hills that are traditionally associated with glacial activity. When viewed from the air, they resemble eggs lying on their sides, all pointing in the same direction. Over the last few years, some scientists have proposed that drumlins were formed by large quantities of water running in the same direction. The article in Geology offers yet more evidence for large quantities of water moving over the continental land surfaces. One of the scientists remarked that there's nothing in recorded history that matches the size of these floods. Well, if we consider Genesis to be recorded history rather than ancient and ignorant myth, there certainly is an historical record of a huge flood.
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1: Well, hello, good neighbor, and I am so excited. We're in Genesis 32 today. What a chapter, and it's a great chapter. So we're looking forward to the time together. I'm glad that you're listening today. It's going to be a wonderful broadcast. We're going to be

I'm going to get quickly into this next song because I want to get to Genesis 32. I have so much to cover and so little time to do it. The schemer is going to get right with God today. And I thank God for chapter 32. It's going to be a powerful chapter. Let's get ready.

0: Well, here we are in Genesis chapter 32, and Jacob went on his way. So Jacob, okay, remember, Jacob means con artist. It means a schemer. That's what the name means. And if you are a Jacob, I'm Jack or John, whatever, that's a derivative. And so you've got good names, and Jacob's a good name, but God's going to have to get a hold of his heart. He's not right. He's a schemer. He's always schemed. He schemed his father-in-law. He schemed his brother. He's a schemer. And the Bible says, watch verse number, when Jacob sent messengers before Esau. Why is he sending them? Because he's scheming. Okay, he goes, he commanded saying, speak unto my Lord. He's not my brother. He's not my inferior. Oh, he's the boss. He's the boss. I want you to go see my Lord. I want you to go see my brother. I haven't seen him in 20 years myself because I schemed him. And I've given oxen and asses and flocks and men's servants and women's servants that I may thank Christ. Oh, I got all these gifts. Give him all these gifts. Just go. Oh. But the Bible says, when they came to see him, Jacob was greatly afraid and said, if Esau come to one company and smite it, then the other company which is left shall escape. He's got it all figured out, doesn't he? God doesn't want Jacob to figure things out. He didn't want it. So, okay, let's divide our company. You go here. And here's a, well, then that didn't work. So he said, okay, I am going to pray. And Jacob said, oh, God, my father Abraham, my father Isaac, the Lord would said to me, return to my country. Deliver me, verse 14, I pray thee, from the hand of my brother, from the hand of Esau, for I fear him. But his prayer was phony because he just was trying prayer to get out of things. I wonder, are you trying to pray to get out, escape problems? Difficulties. Oh God, you got to help me here. You got to help me with my marriage. Oh God, you got to help me with my kids. Oh God, you got to help me with my finances. Oh God, you got to help me with my health. Oh God. I love what Jesus, he prayed, thy will be done. God, whatever your will is, set my heart that I might be ready. But not Jacob. Oh, he's scheming. And so now he, verse 16, he delivered them in the hand of his servants. Everyone drove them, passed over before him. And in Esau, my brother, meeteth thee. And thou shalt say, thy servant Jacob, he's not your servant, but thy servant Jacob, it's a present to my Lord Esau. Behold, he's behind us. He's coming. Oh, yes, he's coming. That's what I want you to say to him. So he sent his family away. They rose over look what verse 24 is getting good. Jacob was left alone. It's nighttime now. He's still not giving in, is he? He's left alone. I wonder, are you alone in life? Oh, I've got to deal with this. Oh, I've got to handle this. Oh, I've got to control this. Oh, I've got to. You got it all planned out. And there wrestled a man with him till the breaking of day. Jacob was not going to lose. Now he wrestled with God himself. He wrestled all night long. When he saw that he prevailed not against him, that he touched the hollow of his thigh, and the hollow of Jacob's thigh was out of joint, and he wrestled with him. I'm still going to wrestle. My bone is out of joint, but I'm still wrestling. I'm going to win this battle. It's getting close now, because God is going to finally win the battle with Jacob. His pride, his self-will, his con artist, his scheming, and he's got it all figured out. Whether he prays, whether he sends gifts, whether he sends presents, whether he sends people to go, and well, if his brother attacks him, the other crowd flees. And he said, "Let me go. This day breaketh." And he said, "I will not let thee go except thou bless me." Here it is. And he said to him, "What is thy name? What's your name?" And listen to what he said, one word, Jacob. I'm a schemer. He didn't say, well, my name, dear God, and you gave it to me. No, he says, I'm Jacob. I'm the schemer. I'm the con artist. And God says, God changed his name. Your name shall be no more called Jacob, but Israel. He said, I won the battle. You finally gave in. And Jacob's going to be raised up as a mighty, mighty man of God. But he had to come to this point where he had to come to the end of himself. That's where you need to come today, child of God. That's where I need to come. I'm an old man. I've lived a long life. But I still have to battle this thing of being Jacob, con artist, self-willed, independent. God wants me to rest in him. I trust that today, if you're a Jacob, you'll confess to God, get right with God, and say, Lord, I'm just a Jacob. I'm a schemer. I'm a drug addict. I'm an alcoholic. I'm a liar. I'm a cheat. Father, bless our dear listeners today. God, help us to admit our condition and then build upon that is my prayer. For we ask this in Jesus' precious name. Amen.
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1: Now, there is great liberty in grace. I don't know about you. I'm glad that I can live my everyday Christian life without thinking, oh, I had a bad thought. God's going to make me crash today, and God's going to bring pain, and God's going to throw me straight into a fiery hell because I sinned today. I'm glad I don't live under that thought process every day.
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1: As Paul the Apostle is writing in Romans chapter 6, he is writing concerning the identity of the Christian life while on his third missionary journey, writing from the city of Corinth, writing back to the believers at Rome, wanting them to realize that their identity was not found in the Roman Empire, it was not found in their past of pagan idolatry, but that their identity now was found in the one that they had chosen to be their Savior, the Lord Jesus Christ. And I want you to learn about your identity this morning, because sometimes until we really realize who we are in Christ, we can actually reflect more of the world than we do of Christ, more of the old man than we do of the new man. So let's notice, first of all, in our outline this morning, the exchange of the new life. Let's be reminded of what we learned last week, that the new life is an exchange, that we have now the old things passing away, all things become new. In fact, Ephesians 4 explained it this way, that ye put off concerning the former conversation the old man, which is corrupt according to deceitful lust, and be renewed in the spirit of your mind, and that ye put on the new man, which after God is created in righteousness and true holiness. God says, I want you to put off the old, and I want you to put on the new. He said, get off the old and put on the new, because the Christian life is an exchange. And he says, I want you to take your old tattered garments, your old ways, the filth of the past. I want you to put that off. And I want you now to put on the new. So notice, first of all, that there is an exchange purpose that comes into our life. We have an exchanged purpose in the new life. Now notice verse 1, it says, what shall we say then? Shall we continue in sin that grace may abound? The first exchange of purpose is this. God says, I want you to exchange a past of sinful habits with a new dominion, the freedom to not sin, which is found in Jesus Christ. And he asked this rhetorical question. What shall we say then? Shall we continue in sin that grace may abound? Now, how many of you are thankful this morning that grace abounds? Everybody with me on that? We thank God for amazing grace. We sing about it. In fact, notice verse 20 of chapter 5. It says, moreover, the law entered that the offense might abound, but where sin abounded, grace did much more abound. Now, all of us who are sinners, and that's all of us, all of us who are sinners should be thankful that grace does much more abound. I mean, folks, if we had to try to keep a list of all of our sins, and then we had to try to give enough money and light enough candles and do enough good stuff to try to get to heaven, we would never make it. Without grace, we are sunk all the way to the bottom. Amen? So we ought to be glad that where our sin abounded, grace did much more abound. But some people get carried away with this idea of the grace of God to a point that becomes what we might call antinomian or against the law. In other words, they begin to live a lawless life. They just begin to do whatever they want to do, and they use grace as their license to sin. And that's why Paul says, listen, the exchange of Christ is not so that you can keep living the old life. Shall we continue in sin that grace may abound? And notice what he says there in verse 2. God forbid. Let's say that together. God forbid. That's the answer. God forbid. May it not be so. It is a new exchange purpose that you have been given. And the purpose that we have is a purpose to turn away from the patterns of the past and to live a new purpose that glorifies God. In fact, the Bible says, whatsoever you do, do all to the glory of God. I'm going to tell you what, it's hard to smoke a joint to the glory of God. And it's hard to gossip to the glory of God. And it's hard to sin to the glory of God. God says, I don't want you doing that stuff that doesn't honor me. I want you to do all that you do now to honor me. Now, the Bible teaches that as Christians, we have grace. We have liberty. But it's not so we can do whatever we want to do. It's so that we can serve the Lord more effectively. Look at your notes there at Titus 2 and verse 11. It says, for the grace of God that bringeth salvation. How many of you like that word? The grace of God that bringeth salvation hath appeared to how many men? All men. So whosoever will can be saved. But look at verse 12. Teaching us, the grace of God teaching us that denying ungodliness and worldly lusts, we should live soberly, righteously, and godly in this present world. So grace is not my license to sin. Grace is my teacher to follow the Lord Jesus Christ. And we must not merely celebrate the liberation of grace, but we must also celebrate the purification of grace. Now, there is great liberty in grace. I don't know about you. I'm glad that I can live my everyday Christian life without thinking, oh, I had a bad thought. God's going to make me crash today, and God's going to bring pain, and God's going to throw me straight into a fiery hell because I sinned today. I'm glad I don't live under that thought process every day. There is a freedom that we have and a liberty and a grace that is expressed by God to us through Jesus Christ. And we're thankful for that. But while there is a true liberation of grace, there is also a true purification of grace. Grace teaches me. God's Holy Spirit guides me away from the old and into the new. Hence, we have an exchange of purpose. Whereas I was a slave to the old, now I am free to serve my Lord Jesus Christ. It's like these folks who think, well, I've got freedom to burn the flag. That's an abuse of freedom, you see. God says, I don't want you to abuse your spiritual freedom. I want you to use that freedom to serve me. Grace doesn't give us a license to sin. It gives us liberty to serve. So when we have Jesus as our Savior, we have a new purpose in living, and that is an exchange purpose, and we also have an exchange perspective. An exchange perspective. Look at verse 2. God forbid, how shall we that are dead to sin live any longer therein? Now this phrase, and there are several very special phrases in this text, but this phrase, dead to sin, means that sin no longer has control over me or over you. It no longer has authority in our lives. Temptation comes, no question. Sad to say, many Christians fall to temptation, but it's not because the Holy Spirit wasn't present. It's not because there wasn't a way of escape. The Bible says he promises a way of escape. It's not because God wasn't dealing with them. When we as Christians sin, it's because we refuse to hear the Holy Spirit who's calling us away from sin and calling us to serve Christ. In fact, God says that now that you have Christ, you are not under the dominion of sin. You have a way out, and the way out is by the way of the cross of the Lord Jesus Christ. And so the exchange is putting off the old, putting on the new, and not sinning just because we're under grace, but serving because we're under grace. That's the exchange life that God intends for us to live. So we see the exchange of the new life. Now, let's notice, secondly, the example of the new life. Sometimes in the Bible, God will give us a picture or an example so that we can get a principle. And I'm glad for that. If you're like me, pictures help. I remember years ago driving the John Deere tractors out in Colorado on the family farm. It was really awesome because on one lever they had a rabbit and on the other lever they had a turtle. And that helped me to know whether to go fast or slow. And some of us need little emblems like that to keep it right. And God says, I'm going to give you an example of what this exchanged life is all about. Look at verse 3. Know ye not that so many of us as were baptized into Jesus Christ were baptized into his death? Therefore, we are buried with him by baptism into death, that like as, now here's the example, that like as Christ was raised up from the dead by the glory of the Father, even so we also should walk in newness of life. So God says, I'm going to give you an example, and that example is baptism. And baptism is a picture in Romans 6 explaining to us not only what Jesus did, but how it pertains to our life, in that when we are in Christ through salvation, then we are buried to the old life, and we are raised up to the newness of life. Now, certainly water baptism is given to us in Romans chapter 6. There is also a spiritual baptism that is mentioned in 1 Corinthians 12. For by one Spirit are we all baptized into one body, whether we be Jews or Gentiles, whether we be bond or free, and have been all made to drink into one Spirit. During the book of Acts, which was a transitional book between the Old and the New Testament, sometimes people who had believed on Jesus prior to Pentecost received the Holy Spirit after Pentecost. For those of us who have been saved now since Pentecost, we receive the Holy Spirit at the moment of our salvation. Romans 9:7, if you have not the Spirit, you are none of his. And so when we are saved, the Bible says we are born again by the Spirit of God. Now then, when I am saved spiritually, I am baptized by the Spirit, or placed by the Spirit, into Christ. We are born again by the Holy Spirit. We are separated unto Christ by the Spirit, and we have new life because the Holy Spirit comes to dwell within us. And that's not a scary thing. That's an awesome thing. It's called regeneration. We're changed from the inside out. But then we have an external picture of that. And the external picture is when someone comes to the water and they have received Christ as their Savior, they have believed on the death, burial, and resurrection. And now, publicly, they're showing this example that I believe in Jesus Christ, his death, burial, and resurrection. But I not only believe in his death, burial, and resurrection, but baptism also pictures my death, burial, and resurrection, because when he died, I died. When he rose again, I rose again. And this is what we see, that exchange. The old life dies, and the new life begins with Jesus Christ. So notice letter A. There is a new union with Christ. We are baptized, verse 3, into Jesus Christ. Baptism pictures that I am now in Christ and he is in me. Baptism is a picture of our death, burial, and resurrection with Christ. It shows that we are united with Christ. When someone is baptized, they're saying publicly, I identify with Jesus Christ. Baptism is the symbol of the victory we have, the relationship we have in Jesus Christ.
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1: American Family News, I'm Rusty Pugh. Tropical Storm Bertha moves west across the Gulf toward Texas. Melanie Black provides the latest details.
2: Maximum sustained winds coming in at 50 miles per hour. The structure is still very ragged, and it's about 110 miles southwest of Panama. The intensity expected to stay in check. This is expected to remain a tropical storm, as we have a couple of things that are going to hinder its development. We have northeasterly shear and some dry air working on in. Tropical storms, they do not like that. We already have tropical storm watches that are in place from Florida all the way through to Louisiana. And then looking at where we have that tropical storm warning coming in for Alabama, Mississippi, and into Louisiana. And eventually later on today, it's expected to take more of a westerly jog and stay along or near the Gulf Coast, making it to southeast Louisiana.
1: An Iranian official began meetings today with mediators in Pakistan as diplomats sought to salvage the collapsed interim deal between Iran and the United States, even as both countries continued to launch attacks for a 10th day of renewed fighting. Iran attacked a tanker in the Strait of Hormuz early Tuesday, forcing its crew to abandon the ship, while the United States conducted yet another round of airstrikes targeting the Islamic Republic. Former U.S. Ambassador to NATO, Kurt Volker, says nothing is going to change until there is a regime change in Iran.
3: What we really need is a clear goal and strategy to achieve the goal. Opening the strait could be that, but that's a very difficult military lift, and it's going to require permanent American military engagement. I don't think we want that. I think as long as this regime stays in place, we're going to have a problem. They're going to attack shipping. They're going to attack their neighbors. They're going to threaten Israel. They're going to support the proxies. They're going to try to get a nuclear weapon. So I'd like to see a strategy for how we actually get a different regime in Iran.
1: A man has been arrested after an alleged attack on a federal building in New York City. Todd Pyro has more.
4: Officials say 43-year-old Andrew Arabaca was waving a rifle at locals passing by the federal building, which houses immigration officers and officials. This before the suspect was then seen setting off fireworks at the entrance of that building before pouring gasoline on the ground. The suspect tried running away from the scene, but police quickly tackled the suspect and recovered his bag, which they say contained the following: multiple axes, knives, a machete, and what appeared to be two pellet guns, along with a manifesto. New York City Mayor Zohran Mamdani responding to the attack, writing, quote, "What occurred outside 26 Federal Plaza was deeply disturbing."
1: We're starting to see a little bit of pushback against the rampant anti-Semitism that's been infecting the Democrat Party since its growing association with Democrat socialists. But Steve Jordahl reports it may be too little too late.
5: It has become a litmus test and an article of faith within the Democrat Party. Israel is committing a genocide in Gaza, and Jews do not deserve a country of their own. But recently, we've started seeing some political pushback in the party. Last week, Pennsylvania Senator John Fetterman, who has been consistently pro-Israel, said he would leave the party if an anti-Israel plank found its way into the platform.
6: You're pushing, you know, essentially a pro-Hamas candidate that's been anti-American and deeply anti-Israel.
5: And CNN's Van Jones, hardly a moderate, pushed back on Real Time with Bill Maher.
7: I am tired of a set of people on the very far left in the Democratic Party telling us that in order for us to be progressives, we now have to believe ideas that are completely nuts. Israel shouldn't exist. These are terrible ideas.
5: But Gary Bauer of American Values says the Democrat Party is too invested in anti-Semitism to make a genuine turnaround, and specifically because of two policies.
8: One, they are committed to keeping the universities in the hands of the socialist left. And number two, the increased entry into the United States of people from Muslim countries.
5: Bauer says there are voices in the GOP that are starting to compromise when it comes to Israel, but for the most part, they're not being let into the tent.
8: The Republican Party has the sniffles, and it's being treated heavily and quickly. The Democrat Party has a raging fever.
5: I'm Steve Jordahl.
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The Book of Exodus, chapter 20, verse 12. Honor thy father and thy mother, that thy days may be long upon the land which the Lord thy God giveth thee. This is Light for Your Path on Lighthouse Christian Radio.

0: Now, a brother can be restored. That's good news if you've gotten away from God. Our God is a God of a second chance. If you read the Bible tells about men who got away from God and who got back to God, because the Bible does not mistake the moment for the man. And the Bible is a picture of people who've gotten away from God and yet have gotten back to God. David, the man after God's own heart. What a mighty, wonderful man was David. I've got a son named David. David committed a horrible sin. You say he was only human. No, I say he was desperately wicked. He was overtaken with a fault. And yet he prayed, "Lord, restore unto me the joy of thy salvation." And thank God, God did, and God gave him a second chance. Our God is a God of a second chance.
1: Profound truth, simply stated. 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

Psalm 113:6 says this about God, who humbleth himself to behold the things that are in heaven and in the earth. This verse teaches us that God humbles himself just to look at you and me. So in other words, God regularly humbles himself. Don't run from being humbled. Do it to yourself. Psalm 35:13 teaches us that fasting is one way to do this. Simply realize that humbling ourselves is another way to become like him. God gives grace to us when we are humble, but he resists us when we are proud. Something to think about on Lighthouse Christian Radio.

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1: In our busy world, family time is frequently neglected. It is vital that we give attention to our families while we can. And it is especially important to give attention to what God says in His Word about our homes. For the next few moments, let's join Scott Pauley as we open the Scriptures and find God's message for your family.
2: Soon we will move on from the opening pages of the book of Genesis, but for now, let me give you one more thought today from these opening chapters that I think will help our families. I want to talk to you today about help for fallen families. Now, I know what you're thinking. Immediately you think I'm talking about a marriage breakup or children departing or some awful thing happening, but here's the reality. We all have fallen families. You see, there's so many broken people in this world because that's what sin brings, and only the Creator can make them whole again. We live in a fallen world. Every bad thing, every sad thing is the result of sin, and every family is a fallen family. The quicker we understand that, the better off we're all going to be, because then we can find the help that is found in Christ alone. You are a fallen person. Your spouse, a fallen person. Your children, fallen people. You say, they're beautiful, they're wonderful. Well, they're beautiful and wonderful, but they're sinners, and we're all sinners. Our modern problems are ancient problems. It's not social, it is spiritual. It is something we all deal with. And what's the answer? Only Jesus. I want to pick up where we left off last time in Genesis chapter 3 by pointing out to you that it is in the context of a family, it is in the context of a home life that has been broken by sin that the first promise of a Savior is given. Isn't that great? You see, the real problem is always a sin problem, and the only solution to a sin problem is a Savior, and Christ is the only Savior. Here it is, Genesis 3, verse 15. God is speaking to the devil, and he says, I will put enmity between thee and the woman, and between thy seed and her seed. There it is. The seed of the woman, that's a reference to Messiah, to Christ, to the one who would be born of a virgin, her seed. It shall bruise thy head, and thou shalt bruise his heel. He said basically to the devil, you're going to nip at the heel of Christ and the heel of his people for a long time, but he's going to bruise your head. Aren't you glad that Christ is the victor? Maybe you feel terribly defeated today. Maybe in your home life you feel terribly defeated. I want you to know Christ is greater than the devil. Greater is he that is in you than he that is in the world, and God is able. Let me give you a few observations today about fallen families. First of all, this account in Genesis shows us the marks of a fallen family. What are the marks? What are the characteristic marks of a fallen family? Well, there's division. You remember, Satan brought division between Adam and Eve. Then he brought division between Cain and Abel. That's a mark. One of the marks is shame and fear. Think of this. There was no shame and there was no fear until sin entered in. Then suddenly they're ashamed and they're afraid. Then there's blame. Read it in Genesis 3. Adam blames Eve. That's a bad move, by the way, gentlemen. He blames Eve. Eve blames the devil. The blame game's going on. We all want to blame somebody else. No, that's a mark of sin. You see, when our hearts are repentant and right with God, we're not blaming others. We're confessing our culpability. And then there was a loss of identity, real identity confusion. That's what sin always brings, is chaos and conflict. For example, we know that Eve was created as an equal image bearer. Right? They're both made in the image of God. They're equal image bearers. But now, as a result of the fall, she has to struggle for authority. That's what the Bible says. You can read it for yourself in Genesis 3. Your desire will be to your husband, and he will rule over thee. This was the beginning of the battle of the sexes, if you will. Eve was created to complement, and now suddenly there's conflict. That wasn't God's way. Sin brought that. And what about Adam's identity? Well, his identity was all tied up in his work, it seems. So now his work is going to be more difficult. Before, it was all enjoyment and a wonderful stewardship. And now he's going to have to work harder to produce. You see the struggle, the harshness, the hardness, the hatefulness of a world marked by sin. The woman turns to man, the man turns to his work, and what they both need was to turn to God. These were marks of a fallen family. But God didn't leave us just with the marks of a fallen family. May I point out today the mercies to a fallen family. One of the mercies was that God let them keep their family. That's beautiful, isn't it? God gave them children. God gave them a life, even outside Eden. It wasn't perfect, but God let them keep their home. You see, family is not less important in a fallen world. It's more important because there's a measure of protection and provision found there. Adam and Eve need one another. Friend, you need your spouse, and you need your children, and your children need you. Home is supposed to be a shelter from the world around us, a little taste of heaven on earth. And so that's one of God's mercies. Another one of his mercies was that he didn't allow them to live like that forever. We think of God driving them out of the garden as all judgment. I think it was mercy. If they had stayed in that garden and eaten of the tree of life in their fallen state, they would have lived forever separated from God. Driving them out kept them from living in that fallen state forever. The tree of life will show up in Revelation in the New Jerusalem someday. We'll eat of it. Why? Because there'll be no sin there. There'll be no danger there. We can be one with one another and with the Lord for all eternity. Isn't that going to be glorious? The perfect home life someday again. But the ultimate mercy was his provision for their sin. That was Jesus. That was the promise of Messiah. And so ponder one more thing today. Not only the marks of this fallen family and the mercy that he showed to a fallen family, but then the mending of this fallen family. Adam could not fix his family. Let that sink in. Eve could not change the consequences for what she had done. The only hope they had was in Christ. Look, your family can't save you. Only Christ can do that. And you can't rescue your family through your own power. Only Christ can do that. Two fallen people can't help each other up. Look, the only man who never fell is the only hope for fallen man. The only man who never fell is the God-man, the Lord Jesus Christ. And only he is able. That's why when you come to the New Testament, read Romans 5 today. Christ gives us much more than we lost in the garden. We don't go back to Eden. You can't do that. But we go forward to Christ. And Christ someday is going to give us the ultimate. 1 Corinthians 15:22 says, as in Adam all die, even so in Christ shall all be made alive. Oh, my friend, the only answer for all this complexity in our families is the simplicity that is in Christ. Christ in his rightful place in your heart and in his rightful place in your home will lift up. I tell you, Christ redeems. He's the redeemer, and he can make redeemed families. Charles Weigel was a faithful servant of Christ. He was serving the Lord when he came home one day to discover that his wife had left him. She didn't want to be a preacher's wife any longer. His heart was broken. But through that brokenness, the Lord brought a mending to him. Charles Weigel sat down one day and wrote these words, I would love to tell you what I think of Jesus, since I found in him a friend so strong and true. I would tell you how he changed my life completely. He did something that no other friend could do. No one ever cared for me like Jesus. There's no other friend so kind as he. No one else could take the sin and darkness from me. Oh, how much he cared for me. Friend, I want to tell you today, you love your family, they love you, but no one loves you like Jesus loves you. And if you'll love Christ and follow Christ and let him have his rightful place, he alone can lift your fallen family. He alone can restore. There is help for fallen families, and it is found in Jesus Christ.
3: For more resources for your marriage and family, visit us at etj.bible and click on the Take the Next Step link, where you'll find many Bible resources that will strengthen your marriage and equip you to raise your children in the ways of the Lord. We highly recommend Scott's book, New Testament Marriage. In it, you'll discover timeless biblical principles from the husband and wife team, Aquila and Priscilla. And these principles are very applicable to your marriage today. From all of us at Enjoying the Journey, thanks for listening today. 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

Revelation chapter 3, verse 22. He that hath an ear, let him hear what the Spirit saith unto the churches. I've been told that this is the most repeated commandment in the Bible. He that hath an ear, let him hear what the Spirit saith unto the churches. Very simply, let me ask you, we listen, but do we hear? We comprehend, but do we understand? We believe, but do we practice? We agree with, but do we submit? We teach, but do we obey? We say amen to something, but do we repent? We expect others to do thus and so, but do we lead the way? Something to think about on Lighthouse Christian Radio.

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1: I weighed only 2.5 pounds when I was born prematurely on Valentine's Day. My name is Patricia Nickel, and I had pneumonia 3 times before I was a year old, so life was a struggle. Over the next several years, Mom had 5 more.

0: but couldn't give me the better life I wanted. When our son was born, I insisted my husband rent a better home. Our new neighbors invited me to church, but I was afraid to go because I smoked and drank some. Even so, I bought a Bible and I read it from cover to cover. When a sinful man I knew received Christ on his deathbed, I was indignant. My neighbor explained that doing good doesn't save anyone. The thief on the cross couldn't do anything good, but his faith in Jesus saved him. Well, still confused, I went to church and I heard the good news that Christ died for my sins. I went forward, I got on my knees and prayed to receive Christ as Savior. From that day on, everything changed. I never smoked or drank alcohol again. I dressed differently, talked differently. My husband was saved a week later. If the Son, therefore, shall make you free, you shall be free indeed.
1: If you would like to be free from the weight of sin by receiving Jesus Christ as Lord and Savior, or maybe you have questions about it, call 1-888-NEED-HIM right now. 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

0: School district reverses teacher discipline for accommodating student religious activity. This is Matt Staver with Freedom's Call. A greater Hartford area school district punished a middle school teacher for allowing Christian students to use her classroom during lunch to pray, read the Bible, and discuss religion. School officials gave her a two-day unpaid suspension and a letter of reprimand, even though she and other teachers had accommodated Muslim students during lunchtime. Then Liberty Counsel sent a demand letter to the Connecticut school officials and informed them that students have the First Amendment right to engage in voluntary religious activities on campus during non-instructional time, and they soon corrected their mistake. The district removed the discipline from the teacher's record, and lunchtime prayer, Bible study, and religious discussion will now resume this fall. Public school students have the First Amendment right to engage in voluntary religious activity on campus during non-instructional time. Stay informed at Liberty Counsel's website, lc.org.
1: Genesis 1:28. And God blessed them, and God said unto them, Be fruitful, and multiply, and replenish the earth, and subdue it, and have dominion over the fish of the sea, and over the fowl of the air, and over every living thing that moveth upon the earth. 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
1: American Family News, I'm Rusty Pugh. Tropical Storm Bertha has strengthened in the Gulf of America and is moving toward the Florida Panhandle and Alabama, and Brandy Campbell in New Orleans tells us is causing a tropical storm warning and storm surge watches.
2: The states in its path are currently under a storm surge watch. They're currently in effect for Alabama, Mississippi, and southeastern Louisiana. As you take a look at the dates along that track, Wednesday, folks in the Panhandle as well as Alabama are going to start seeing more of those impacts as the storm nears. As of the 5 a.m. advisory, again, it's still a tropical storm, winds at about 50 miles per hour.
1: The storm now is about 110 miles south of Panama City, Florida, and 170 miles southeast of Mobile, Alabama. The U.S. completed a 10th straight day of attacks against Iran, aiming to degrade Iran's ability to threaten vessels in the Strait of Hormuz. Trey Yinkst has more from Tel Aviv, Israel.
3: Since early May, CENTCOM forces have helped facilitate the transit of approximately 900 commercial vessels and 450 million barrels of crude oil. They went on to say American forces remain postured and prepared to hold Iran accountable for unwarranted aggression towards civilian mariners seeking to freely and openly transit the strait. Early this morning, Iran attacked another tanker off the coast of Oman, forcing the crew to evacuate the vessel, according to maritime tracking groups. This does come after President Trump issued a new warning to the regime about killing American forces in the Middle East. The commander-in-chief said every time Iran kills an American soldier, they will pay for that killing many times over.
1: A 43-year-old Army veteran named Andrew Arabica was arrested for deploying an incendiary device and large firework outside 26 Federal Plaza in Lower Manhattan yesterday. The attack left four people with injuries and prompted a joint investigation by the FBI New York Joint Terrorism Task Force. The bomb was targeting the building that houses ICE. Border Czar Tom Homan had this to say about attacks on ICE agents.
4: ICE agents are mom and dads too. They don't hang your heart on a hook every day to do this job. And it's just not attacking the ICE agents, it's attacking their spouses and children, and no one knows that better than me. I came to go get a quart of milk at a grocery store without security detail. Why? Because I'm enforcing laws of this country. It's pathetic and it's disgusting.
1: A Catholic teacher in Scotland has filed a lawsuit claiming she was fired over her pro-life views. Chris Woodward has more.
5: Sarah Morse, who is a U.S. citizen and a Catholic, spent years teaching history at a high school in Scotland. She was reportedly dismissed without due process for simply answering a student's question about her personal pro-life views. Talking about this on American Family Radio, Frank Pavone of Priest for Life used this event to discuss the broader erosion of religious liberty and free speech across Western nations. Pavone also argued that framing abortion purely as a subjective religious belief or a matter requiring impartiality is a tactical mistake. Instead, Pavone said that abortion is an empirical, factual matter concerning the destruction of human life.
6: God bless her for, you know, expressing her faith. But the question, answering the question about abortion, goes way beyond whether you're a Catholic or not, even whether you're a Christian or not. It goes down to whether you're a human being or not. We're talking about the killing of babies. And that's not a belief. That's a matter of fact.
5: Drawing parallels to teaching history and enforcing fundamental laws like prohibition against theft, Pavone emphasized that society cannot remain impartial on whether the strong are permitted to kill the weak.
6: Must the innocent be protected or can they be killed? Can the strong kill the weak? Because that's the difference between, the way you answer that, is the difference between civilization itself and barbarity, which just leads to chaos.
5: I'm Chris Woodward.
1: Authorities say five people have died on a river in Ohio after several of them went into the water to assist another person who was struggling to swim. The Delaware County Sheriff said a motorist called 911 after spotting a frightened child running for help. Rescue crews began searching the water and found two women. Both were pronounced dead at the hospital. The bodies of three men were found in the river on Monday. There's more news available online at AFN.net. And download the AFN mobile app for your Apple or Android device. I'm Rusty Pugh.
7: I'm Steve O'Dell with Mission Network News. Coming up, the fallout from Venezuela's historic earthquakes leads to an unexpected outcome. later. Secondhand Bibles from the United States gain new purpose in India. Our top story, it's been nearly a month since twin earthquakes devastated northern Venezuela. The death toll crossed 5,200 this weekend. Authorities say that nearly 18,000 people lost their homes. The work of recovering those killed is increasingly grim.
8: Many of these are being buried in unmarked mass graves because they haven't been identified for any family member.
7: Anabel Torrealba is the International Director of Latin America and the Caribbean Hispanic Ministry for TWR. She says their local team, RTM Venezuela, perseveres despite power outages. They even risk working in their damaged office building to keep recording special programs for Venezuelans.
8: There isn't any other way. You have to go and do something.
7: Torrealba says many of their listeners come from an area where the quakes hit hard. These believers are rallying to help others, and she says the gospel is making an impact.
8: Those that refused to believe before this tragedy, most of them are thanking God because they are alive, and all others are trying to look for ways to connect with God.
7: RTM Venezuela's team is trying to secure Bibles to distribute to people living in shelters. Pastors ask for prayer for supernatural strength as churches help with recovery. Next, nearly three decades since her abusive husband turned to Christ, Maya from Turkmenistan recalls his transformation with clarity.
9: He started reading the Bible and he said, "I did many bad things, my wife, I'm sorry."
7: Todd Nettleton with Voice of the Martyrs recently spoke to Maya in a podcast episode. She says her husband Ilmurad's faith drew notice from the entire community.
9: After King Jesus, he actually changed and the people started asking, "Who helped you? You are a different guy now. What happened to you?" He said, "Jesus Christ changed me."
7: Community acceptance came as a fortunate exception to the cultural rule in Turkmenistan, where Muslim strongholds make conversion to Christ costly. But as Maya joined her husband in following Jesus, the exception eventually gave way to the rule. Maya says officials became suspicious.
9: You cannot be Turkmen and be a Christian.
7: Eventually, Ilmurad was sentenced to 4 years in prison. Because of prayer support and written letters from believers around the world on his behalf, he was released after just two. Maya says the efforts of the global church multiplied those of her local one.
9: They're in different parts of the world. We don't know them, but they are praying. And this touches my heart. I will never forget this.
7: After his release, Ilmurad fervently served the Lord until his passing 2 years ago. Please pray for Maya as she continues the Lord's work and find your place in the story at missionnews.org. Next, persecution has skyrocketed in the Indian state of Odisha since the leading Hindu nationalist party took control in 2024, yet continued Bible shipments provide hope. Jason Wolford with Mission Cry says the government's public acceptance of Christianity is not the reality on the ground.
10: The law does much to nothing, if not even promote the disruption, the burning, those things of churches, etc.
7: Shipping Bibles to Odisha has become increasingly difficult, yet Wolford says,
10: "Nothing's going to stop the Word of God. It's the only thing that doesn't return void."
7: Mission Cry recently shipped four containers of repurposed Christian materials.
10: That will be about 130,000 Bibles, seminary, and Christian books. Those four containers will be put together as offices for the seminary and staff and evangelistic team while they're building a building there.
7: The Bibles are needed now more than ever. A fact-finding team in Odisha discovered repeated assaults on Christians' religious freedom.
10: Each one of these containers cost us around $11,000, but that sends $500,000 worth of free Bibles and Christian books. And so if those that are listening that want to help contribute to this next upcoming container, that would be great.
7: Pray that the shipments would make it into the country and the team would remain safe. 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I'm Steve O'Dell.

0: How does a ministry deal with the difficulties of custody disputes? Stay tuned.
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0: Brenda was in charge of her church's daycare center. Recently, one of the mothers dropped in to say that under absolutely no circumstances was the child's father allowed to take the child home. The mother was very adamant and clear. Not knowing how to proceed, Brenda called us at the Christian Law Association. Our attorneys advised her that it's an extremely serious matter to withhold children from their parents. If the situation became pressing, Brenda needed to see a court order, and she should call our officers or someone familiar with these issues if one is presented. Let me repeat that. If there's a custody controversy, you need to have a court order to tell you what direction to go. When you need to be sure how to proceed in your ministry, we'd be honored to try to help you. Custody disputes are common in America, and it's important that we honor court orders and know exactly what a judge or a court order requires us to do.
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1: How does a ministry deal with the difficulties of custody disputes? Stay tuned.
2: With another critical legal issue for your church or ministry, here's attorney David Gibbs Jr. with today's Legal Alert.
1: Brenda was in charge of her church's daycare center. Recently, one of the mothers dropped in to say that under absolutely no circumstances was the child's father allowed to take the child home. The mother was very adamant and clear. Not knowing how to proceed, Brenda called us at the Christian Law Association. Our attorneys advised her that it's an extremely serious matter to withhold children from their parents. If the situation became pressing, Brenda needed to see a court order, and she should call our officers or someone familiar with these issues if one is presented. Let me repeat that. If there's a custody controversy, you need to have a court order to tell you what direction to go. When you need to be sure how to proceed in your ministry, we'd be honored to try to help you. 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
2: 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That's christianlaw.org.

Matthew 18:15. Moreover, if thy brother shall trespass against thee, go and tell him his fault between thee and him alone. If he shall hear thee, thou hast gained thy brother. 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
1: American Family News, I'm Rusty Pugh. Tropical Storm Bertha moves west across the Gulf toward Texas. Melanie Black provides the latest details.
2: Maximum sustained winds coming in at 50 miles per hour. The structure is still very ragged, and it's about 110 miles southwest of Panama. The intensity expected to stay in check. This is expected to remain a tropical storm, as we have a couple of things that are going to hinder its development. We have northeasterly shear and some dry air working on in. Tropical storms, they do not like that. We already have tropical storm watches that are in place from Florida all the way through to Louisiana. And then looking at where we have that tropical storm warning coming in for Alabama, Mississippi, and into Louisiana. And eventually later on today, it's expected to take more of a westerly jog and stay along or near the Gulf Coast, making it to southeast Louisiana.
1: An Iranian official began meetings today with mediators in Pakistan as diplomats sought to salvage the collapsed interim deal between Iran and the United States, even as both countries continued to launch attacks for a 10th day of renewed fighting. Iran attacked a tanker in the Strait of Hormuz early Tuesday, forcing its crew to abandon the ship, while the United States conducted yet another round of airstrikes targeting the Islamic Republic. Former U.S. Ambassador to NATO, Kurt Volker, says nothing is going to change until there is a regime change in Iran.
3: What we really need is a clear goal and strategy to achieve the goal. Opening the strait could be that, but that's a very difficult military lift, and it's going to require permanent American military engagement. I don't think we want that. I think as long as this regime stays in place, we're going to have a problem. They're going to attack shipping. They're going to attack their neighbors. They're going to threaten Israel. They're going to support the proxies. They're going to try to get a nuclear weapon. So I'd like to see a strategy for how we actually get a different regime in Iran.
1: A man has been arrested after an alleged attack on a federal building in New York City. Todd Pyro has more.
4: Officials say 43-year-old Andrew Arabaca was waving a rifle at locals passing by the federal building, which houses immigration officers and officials. This before the suspect was then seen setting off fireworks at the entrance of that building before pouring gasoline on the ground. The suspect tried running away from the scene, but police quickly tackled the suspect and recovered his bag, which they say contained the following: multiple axes, knives, a machete, and what appeared to be two pellet guns, along with a manifesto. New York City Mayor Zohran Mamdani responding to the attack, writing, quote, "What occurred outside 26 Federal Plaza was deeply disturbing."
1: We're starting to see a little bit of pushback against the rampant anti-Semitism that's been infecting the Democrat Party since its growing association with Democrat socialists. But Steve Jordahl reports it may be too little too late.
5: It has become a litmus test and an article of faith within the Democrat Party. Israel is committing a genocide in Gaza, and Jews do not deserve a country of their own. But recently, we've started seeing some political pushback in the party. Last week, Pennsylvania Senator John Fetterman, who has been consistently pro-Israel, said he would leave the party if an anti-Israel plank found its way into the platform.
6: You're pushing, you know, essentially a pro-Hamas candidate that's been anti-American and deeply anti-Israel.
5: And CNN's Van Jones, hardly a moderate, pushed back on Real Time with Bill Maher.
7: I am tired of a set of people on the very far left in the Democratic Party telling us that in order for us to be progressives, we now have to believe ideas that are completely nuts. Israel shouldn't exist. These are terrible ideas.
5: But Gary Bauer of American Values says the Democrat Party is too invested in anti-Semitism to make a genuine turnaround, and specifically because of two policies.
8: One, they are committed to keeping the universities in the hands of the socialist left. And number two, the increased entry into the United States of people from Muslim countries.
5: Bauer says there are voices in the GOP that are starting to compromise when it comes to Israel, but for the most part, they're not being let into the tent.
8: The Republican Party has the sniffles, and it's being treated heavily and quickly. The Democrat Party has a raging fever.
1: I'm Steve Jordahl. For American Family News, I'm Rusty Pugh.
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4: The U.S. Supreme Court recently agreed to review Washington State's law that obliterates parental rights. We're going to be talking about this on Faith and Freedom. I'm Matt Staver, founder and chairman of Liberty Counsel. Joining me is Holly Mead.
10: Yeah, this is a great development. We filed an amicus brief in this case, which is International Partners for Ethical Care versus Ferguson, where a group of parents have challenged a Washington state law that allows runaway minors to access sex-rejecting procedures without parental notification or consent. Would you ever imagine that there's a law that would allow these kids to do this without their parents involved?
4: Yes. In fact, really? This is the second case similar to this that we filed an amicus brief on, asking the U.S. Supreme Court to take the case. The first case was a similar group that actually had a very similar case to this, and they reached out to us to file an amicus brief. The Supreme Court on that particular one did not do so. They declined. But this one they actually accepted at the very end of their term. And this is a very shocking development. It's not only relegated to Washington State. You remember when Governor Tim Walz of Minnesota was running for vice president with Kamala Harris. We did on this program and in other avenues of our communication reveal that Minnesota had also passed a very similar law that protects these runaway trans-identifying minors so that when they cross the state line or if they are in the state already, that when you have, say, a custody order of that child who perhaps ran away and one of the parents seeking custody wants to have that child returned, Minnesota, like Washington State, will not honor those out-of-state custody agreements, will not honor a subpoena, will not punish anyone in Minnesota, just like Washington State. So basically what they have done is create Washington State, and Minnesota has done the same thing. So this particular case will have an impact far beyond one state. It's in a number of so-called blue states where they are encouraging these runaways that are identifying as LGBTQ, particularly the trans, or wanting to have an abortion, wanting to come into their state to get puberty blockers, opposite sex hormones, or sex-rejecting procedures like mutilating surgeries. They are encouraging them as a so-called sanctuary state, and they will not honor request or laws or orders from out-of-state jurisdictions. This is unbelievable. So the facts of this case are incredible. The law at issue is the Washington Family Reconciliation Act. It allows licensed youth shelters to facilitate secret gender interventions on runaway minors. We're talking about runaway minors. And withhold this information from parents, whereby removing them from any gender-based medical decisions for their children.
10: You know, that's an ironic name for that law, Reconciliation Act.
4: Yeah,
10: really?
4: And it's actually the opposite of reconciliation. Yeah. But, you know, that's kind of the euphemism that they oftentimes use. They use Orwellian kind of language to use a word that actually is opposite of what the word means.
10: But what we're watching in today's culture, they continue to try to put wedges between children and their parents, saying that parents no longer have the authority, no longer have the jurisdiction over their children and their health. And these parents that filed the lawsuit, they said that Washington's law puts parents who wish to raise their child according to the child's biological sex in the same category as abusive and neglectful parents.
4: There's actually a case involving a family from India that came to Washington State, mother, father with their child, and were in the state of Washington, and the child was being groomed at the public school to reject her natural biological birth sex as being female. She was having some kind of depressive activity, some kind of other mental health condition. And one of the counselors there essentially said, well, you know what, your problem is that you were born in the wrong body. So ultimately,
11: they began referring to this girl by a different name, a different pronoun, saying basically that, you know, you just need to adjust your identity and everything will be well. And then when the parents found out about the situation, the school pushed back and tried to report the parents for not affirming this child. This family had to take their child and move back to India, and they're not coming back to the United States of America, and that's where they are right now. And now that they are back in India, they are now reconciled with their child because she's out of that environment that's a grooming environment that was very harmful, and she has now processed all this and is now comfortable with how God created her as a female.
10: It's so wrong. And I mean, in this case, four of the petitioning parents have gender-confused children and reportedly had to alter their current parenting out of daily fear their children would run away to a shelter where gender interventions could be secretly facilitated. Can you imagine every day you wake up and you think, will my child still be here, or did the child run away because of this law?
11: Yeah, and so that's what was happening if you don't affirm your child. So you have in this case, with the Indian family, you've got a biological female. She now encounters some pro-LGBTQ teacher or so-called counselor in school, and they now try to put this nonsense in her head. The reason why you're depressed is not anything to do with mental conditions. It is that you were just born in the wrong body, so we can fix that. So we'll give you puberty blockers, you'll have some opposite sex hormones, and then you can have other sex rejecting procedures such as a total mastectomy, a total hysterectomy, and all will be well. You just identify as something. God made a mistake. They may not say God made a mistake, but that's the general idea. There, a mistake happened. You were assigned a wrong sex at birth, and you need to adjust, and all will be well. And then they hide that information from the parents. And then they're trying to force the parents to go along with this lie. And if the parents don't go along with the lie, then the parents run the risk of having their child removed from them and put into foster care, where you know they're going to put a child like this into some radicalized, confused LGBTQ parenting situation. And so these parents are having to go along with this charade, this coercion, for fear that they will lose their children. And in the case of some of these parents, they can't just pick up and leave from Washington State. Maybe they have been there for a long time. Maybe that's where their job is, that they've spent their career. For the Indian parents, they were coming to the land of the free and the home of the brave. They were coming to this beautiful city set on a hill, as Ronald Reagan and all the way back to the Puritans talked about this city set on a hill. And they're coming to America to participate in the American dream. And this is what they encounter in Washington State. And they, fortunately, had the ability to say enough. And they picked up their daughter and they moved back to India. That's a sad, sad commentary on someone coming to America and having their hopes and dreams dashed and almost losing their own child.
10: Absolutely. Well, these parents first sued in November 2023, shortly after the law took effect. And then in 2025, the Ninth Circuit Court of Appeals dismissed their constitutional claims for a lack of standing, holding that the parents' harms were either self-inflicted or speculative because no irreversible medical interventions had occurred. And the Ninth Circuit also declined to rehear the case with the full court. However, a dissenting judge on the Ninth Circuit warned that the Washington statutory scheme, he called it, not only invades parental rights, but threatens to obliterate them.
11: Yeah, so we filed an amicus brief. We were actually asked specifically by the attorneys representing the America First Legal Foundation had been pursuing this case. They reached out to Liberty Counsel because of our expertise in this area, and we filed an amicus brief asking the Supreme Court to take the case because of its critical importance. And thankfully, the Supreme Court did take the case, and now we will be filing an amicus brief on the merits of the law. We argue that the First Amendment allows pre-enforcement challenges. It makes no sense to say, well, wait a minute, you haven't had your breast removed, so therefore you don't have standing. Well, no, if you're threatened.
10: Not yet, yeah.
11: And if you don't comply, that's the consequence. So the issue is, I think, just on standing, but it's going to be broader than standing. It's going to be down, I believe, to the ultimate merits as well. For more information, go to Liberty Counsel's website, lc.org. That's lc.org.
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0: What in the world are seven stars and seven golden candlesticks? And how can we understand Revelation? You know how you'll understand that? Read the next part of that verse.
1: Welcome to In Grace with Jim Scudder, the senior pastor of Quentin Road Baptist Church in suburban Chicago. He is also the president of Day Spring Bible College, shaping the next generation of Christian leaders.
2: Hi, welcome back to In Grace. This is Jim Scudder. Today we are going to be talking again about the end times and Bible prophecy in our series, Armageddon's Dawn. It's basically a verse-by-verse study of the book of Revelation. And if you were listening yesterday, you know that we covered one part of one verse. So we covered the first five words of Revelation. Today, we're going to cover some more of the first verse, which starts in Revelation, the revelation of Jesus Christ. So the book of Revelation isn't revealing the end times. It's actually revealing Jesus. So the first time he came as a humble baby witnessed by shepherds in a little town called Bethlehem. He rode into Jerusalem on a donkey. He died on a cross. None of that shouts power and dominion and majesty, does it? Well, he came the first time as a humble servant to die and also to show us what real life is, and that's to be a servant. But his second coming is nothing like his first coming. He comes on a white horse with his armies, with his saints, in splendor and majesty and brilliance. And that's what the revelation of Jesus Christ is. Today, we're going to continue verse 1 of chapter 1, and it says, which God gave unto him to show unto his servants things which must shortly come to pass. I do believe these things are right around the corner. And I also believe that Revelation really helps us unlock Daniel. Daniel was probably really, really difficult for those that didn't have Revelation. But now that we have it, it kind of unlocks some of those things. And there are incredible parallels between Daniel and Revelation. So today is all about understanding how to study the book of Revelation, how to study Bible prophecy. 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We also would love for you to order The Spiritual War Against Israel. It's a brand new book that I co-wrote, and the book really helps understand biblical Zionism and also helps us understand Israel's place in God's prophetic plan. To get your book, The Spiritual War Against

to reveal, to for us to understand. You know, it's interesting. Daniel was told in Daniel 12:4 to shut up the words and seal the book. The book of Daniel was really hard to understand until we got the book of Revelation. Now we can understand it in light of Revelation, because Revelation, we're told in the end of the book, look at 22 verse 10, seal not the sayings of the prophecy of this book, for the time is at hand. Why does one place say to seal it up? Another part of the Bible says to not seal it up. It's because we're in the last times. And that's what Hebrews says in Hebrews 1:2, hath in these last days spoken unto us by his son. So we're learning about the end times, the revealing of Jesus Christ. Revelation helps us understand all of these things, for the time is at hand. I don't know exactly when it's gonna happen, but I really believe it's soon. You know, we have a song that we sing, and the words are maybe soon, and we change it to will be soon. We just believe that. We know for sure his coming is closer today than it was yesterday. We know that. And there's gonna be a lot of people that scoff at the idea of the imminent return of the Lord. And by the way, that scoffing has led us to what we call the age of Laodicea. We're gonna talk about that. It's one of the seven churches of Revelation. And I believe that's the age we live in today. So the normal climate of normal churches, not normal, but average churches, is apathy. And they're all into entertainment. They're into indulgence. They're not into really serving the King of Kings and Lord of Lords. And we want to be really into that because we believe that he could return at any moment. So how do we study all this? Revelation's full of symbols, right? How do we understand that? Well, we use something called hermeneutics. Now, don't let that word scare you. It's just simply the study of interpretation, the art and science of interpretation. How do we understand something that has been written? Well, you all know in language, we have two kinds of language, right? We have literal and figurative or metaphor, okay? And we talk about literal things all the time. So it's literal. It's like in Matthew 2:1, we're told Jesus was born in Bethlehem and wise men came to see him. I mean, these are literal historical statements. And how do we know if something's literal or something is figurative? Well, it's just common sense. If you can take it literally, take it literally. If it's possible to take it literally, take it literally. Okay, that's the first rule of hermeneutics, the science and art of studying the scriptures. Now, there are some things in the scriptures that aren't intended as literal. And we know in John 10, verse 7, Jesus said, I am the door of the sheepfold. Jesus is not saying, I am a wooden door with hinges that attaches to a sheep pen. He's using figurative language. So we know that. If somebody says, hey, I went out and got a new set of wheels, did that person go out to the tire store, purchase four tires and put them in the living room or, you know, on display somewhere in the garage? No. It's common sense that we understand that as figurative, that they bought four wheels and a car attached to the four wheels. They got a new car, right? We know that. It's not that hard, right? So take it as literal when possible. Take it as historical when possible. And most of the time, that's how we're gonna take Revelation. Historical as possible, literal as possible. It's really not that complicated. Another thing that you're gonna learn is that sometimes the Bible itself, a lot of times the Bible itself gives us the interpretation. If it is a metaphor or it is figurative, the Bible will tell you that. Okay, here's an example. And right now, we're just trying to get some tools in your hands so that as you study the Bible and as we study prophecy, that we're gonna be able to do it correctly. Revelation 1:20, this is really fascinating. We learn about two things in Revelation 1:20 that are not literal, but figurative, but they represent something literal, okay? So Revelation 1:20 talks about seven stars and seven golden candlesticks. What in the world are seven stars and seven golden candlesticks? And how can we understand Revelation? You know how you'll understand that? Read the next part of that verse, right? I mean, it's right there. It's in the context. God himself tells us what the seven stars are and what the seven candlesticks are. You say, then why does he use the metaphor? Why doesn't he just say the seven pastors, the seven angels of the church, the pastors, the messengers, and the seven churches? Why doesn't he just say that? Because God is gonna use metaphor and figurative language like we would to be able to kind of paint

0: a picture. And the symbolism will last longer too for other generations. So that's why God uses symbolism. It helps us really grasp the big picture and helps it survive the length of time that God has chosen. So we find the interpretation right here. The seven stars are the angels, which are the messengers or the pastors of the church, and the seven candlesticks are the seven churches. And then we read about those seven churches in Revelation 1 through 3. And sometimes, and many times, about 300 times in Revelation, we have reference to an Old Testament object or event. Okay? Here's another example of that. Revelation 2, verse 17, we read about hidden manna. Okay? What is hidden manna? Well, we go to the Old Testament. We read about manna. Manna was bread from heaven. Jesus is bread from heaven, right? That's why we got the picture of God providing food for Israel as they were in the wilderness and they had no way to feed themselves, and God provided that and they had to go out and gather it. And we know what that is because we have all of the, what we call the Old Testament or the Hebrew scriptures. So we have a lot of Revelation can be interpreted by itself, and a lot of it can be interpreted by the Old Testament, knowing what those things are. But there's still a few times that we don't have anything in the Old Testament and we don't have the interpretation right there in the context. That same verse where it talks about manna, it talks about a white stone. I don't know what that is. I'll give you my best guess when we get to that, but we don't know for sure. There are a few things still that we will not fully understand and fully know, but we will one day. We will one day. When we come to those, we'll admit that we don't know. Nothing wrong with saying, I don't know. There's something wrong with acting like you know everything, because you don't. So hopefully that will help you. 2 Peter 1:20 says that there's no prophecy that is of any private interpretation. So we use scripture, we interpret scripture by scripture, right? We look at any sentence in the Bible, especially in Revelation, in light of its context in that book and in the broader context.
1: 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And what does the Bible say about the spiritual war behind it all? 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
0: So let's quickly look at the rest of verse 1, where it said that God would show unto them his servants things, okay? So we're talking about real things here in Revelation. This isn't, some people say Revelation is all symbolic. That is not true. These are real, actual facts that we're discovering. It says it right here. We're gonna show unto a servant things. And then it says, which must shortly come to pass. That word must has the idea of urgency. These things will happen. And that will absolutely, certainly happen. And then it says, shortly come to pass. You say, well, that was 2,000 years ago, right? When Revelation was written. Shortly come to pass, it's been 2,000 years. Again, it's closer today than it was then. And this has the idea of more than just quickly coming to pass, but when these things start to happen, they will happen quickly. You ever seen dominoes? You've put that one, and then they all go pretty fast, don't they? That's this idea that once this vengeance starts of God in the tribulation, it will happen rapidly. Let's finish verse 1 and look at verse 2, and then we'll close. He sent and signified by his angel unto his servant John. John was the penman. We might say the author or the penman, the one that wrote down what God gave him through the angel. There was an intermediate. The angel gave John these things, but it's from God. this book of Revelation and this book, the Bible, is from God. It claims to be from God. And in our first message from this series, we talked about fulfilled prophecy. And I'm blown away every time I recite to you all the prophecies that this book has already predicted has come true. It gives us great faith in the future that the rest of these things that have yet to be fulfilled will come to pass. This is from God. We don't know the future. We can take our best guess. We're gonna probably get it wrong, but God doesn't guess. God knows. How does God know the future? That's incredible, isn't it? He's outside of time. He knows the beginning from the end. He is the Alpha and the Omega, the beginning and the end. Jesus is all those things. So this came to John. By the way, where was John? He was on the Isle of Patmos. I've been there. It's a little Greek island in the Aegean. And no doubt he looked out onto the Aegean and the arm of the Mediterranean Sea there. And he was in exile. The Roman emperor put him in exile. And from this cave, and we don't know if it's the exact cave, but from this cave, it's almost like he had a writing desk inside that cave. And as I stood there, I just kind of pictured John, the apostle, hearing these incredible things from God and just writing them down. Wow. Wow. And we can learn about the Lord. We can learn about Jesus as these things were revealed to John. John wrote other books of the Bible. Of course, he wrote the Gospel of John. He wrote the epistles, 1st, 2nd, and 3rd John. And of course, he wrote Revelation. And they're all kind of interestingly tied together. As we were standing there on the island of Patmos, looking out onto the placid, at that time, Aegean Sea, I started to think of the storm that was coming and the turbulence. And we know of that, how the sea would get from other places in scripture. And Paul was shipwrecked and great storms were happening, right, in that part of the world. And I thought of John penning the words that God was giving him through an angel there on that island. And I thought of the turbulence that is coming on this planet. And we seem to live in turbulent times today, but my friends, it is nothing compared to what we read about in this book. It's nothing compared to what we're gonna talk about in this study. I mean, things will be mind-boggling during the tribulation period. Reminds me of a ship that was caught in a storm and the passengers were all frightened and they weren't sure if they were gonna survive and they were all scared and one man finally decided to go up to look in the pilot house to find out from the captain, are we gonna die? What's happening here? And as he made his way, barely escaping falling off the ship, he was able to peer into the pilot house and he saw the captain. The captain was lashed. He had lashed himself to his seat and to the wheel and he was slowly making turns on that wheel, guiding that ship through that storm. The captain looked over at the man. The man was all very white and scared and the captain smiled. The man went back quickly to all those that were traveling with him and he said, "It's gonna be fine. Everything's gonna be fine." They said, "How do you know that?" He said, "The captain smiled." The captain smiled. The captain is calm. The captain is confident that he's gonna get us through this storm. And there is a coming storm and it's gonna be terrible. 2 Thessalonians 1:8-9 says, "In flaming fire, taking vengeance on them that know not God and that obey not the gospel." These are going to be the people that will be under this vengeance of our Lord Jesus Christ, who shall be punished with everlasting destruction from the presence of the Lord and from the glory of his power. They did not recognize Jesus as the captain. The Bible calls him the captain of our salvation. And if you don't obey the gospel and believe in Jesus Christ, and he becomes the captain of your salvation, you will face this coming catastrophe and destruction, not just on this earth, but eternally in a place called hell. Many don't talk about hell anymore because it's negative. But if it's real and we're not talking about it, then we're not talking the truth. So that's what we try to do here at Quinton Road is tell you the truth, what the Bible says. It's not positive. It's not gonna give us high ratings, but it is something that might make you want to take a look at the truth and say, okay, who was Jesus? was he the Son of God? And the resurrection proves that Jesus didn't just die as a weakling on that cross, for he blew away death when he rose again. And he says, anyone who believes in me will not perish but have everlasting life. It says it right here. This is what Jesus said. God so loved the world, he gave his only begotten Son, that whosoever believeth in him, that was referring to himself, whosoever is anybody, I can look across the room and look at everyone watching today and say, whosoever, and that's everybody, there's no one excluded from that, believeth, what does that mean? That means to depend on. It's obeying the gospel. It's believing Jesus is the Christ, the Son of God, who died for you on a cross and rose again. You trust in him. You say, how can it be that simple? Because the Bible says it's not of works. We're gonna get to that in a second. You believe in him, and if you do, you will not perish. That's hell, but have everlasting life, and that's heaven. Okay, so here are the other verses we love. For by grace are you saved through faith, and not of yourselves, it's a gift of God. What is a gift? Gift is eternal life. A gift is heaven. And you exercise the faith. By the way, he's given you the option of choosing. That's called free will. He gave that to you. He doesn't override that. So, but you have to receive him. How? Through faith. It's not of ourselves, it's a gift of God, not of works, lest any man should boast. Most people get this wrong. This is where they get it wrong. They think, I believe Jesus paid for my sins, but I have to do my part. No, that's not relying on Jesus alone. It's when we put our trust in him, our faith in him, we believe in him as our only way to heaven. The Bible says we have at that very moment everlasting life. All of us have fallen short of the glory of God. This is a holy God. He hates sin, but we are separated from him by our sin. And we try to get rid of this ourselves by our works, by our good things. We try to do good things, but we still have done bad things. All of us, all have sinned and come short of the glory of God. You say, well, wait a second. You're saying all of us have sinned. We've all deserve hell. The wages of sin is death. Yeah. Here's the good news. Jesus paid for that on a cross. He came. He did not have any sin. He was made sin for us, that we might be made the righteousness of God in him. And when we put our trust in Jesus, we have eternal life. We're born again. You will not have to face the vengeance that is coming upon this earth or the vengeance of God in eternal hell. For Jesus died for you and rose again. And if you'll just believe in him, you will have eternal life. Isn't that great news? That's salvation. That's the gospel. That's how we go from hell to heaven. And I hope there's someone that is listening to my voice today that is saying, I'm a sinner, I can't save myself, but right now I put my trust in Jesus, Son of God, who died on a cross for me and rose again. Trust in him, and you will not perish, but have everlasting life. We would love to talk to you more about eternal life. If you have questions or just want to talk to somebody, the number is 1-800-78-GRACE, 1-800-78-GRACE, or go to our website, ingraceradio.com. When you're on the website, look for your free Armageddon's Dawn prophecy chart. We'd love to send that to you. That will really help you understand the panorama of the book of Revelation. We also have a book called The Spiritual War Against Israel. It's defending biblical Zionism and understanding Israel's place in God's prophetic plan. If you'd like to get this book, this is a book that's very relevant. We talk about Tucker Carlson, Candace Owens, and others that are putting down Israel and Zionism and Jews. We're defending these principles and these concepts because we believe that it's important to God. So to find out more about how to answer people's questions about this, this book is the answer to that. And we're not selling it today. We're going to thank those of you that support In Grace with a gift of any amount by sending you this book, The Spiritual War Against Israel. And I'm going to do something very special today that I haven't done yet, just today only. For those of you that order today, Tuesday, July 21st, I'm going to sign a copy of the book for you, and I'll also have my co-author sign it for you as well. So you're going to be one of the only few people that have a signed copy of The Spiritual War Against Israel. And again, the number is 1-800-78-GRACE, 1-800-78-GRACE, or go to the website ingraceradio.com. 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We also would like to invite you to Israel. I don't think you can find a better way to stand with Israel than in Israel.
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1: I'm Steve O'Dell with Mission Network News. Coming up, the fallout from Venezuela's historic earthquakes leads to an unexpected outcome. Later, secondhand Bibles from the United States gain new purpose in India. Our top story, it's been nearly a month since twin earthquakes devastated northern Venezuela. The death toll crossed 5,200 this weekend. Authorities say that nearly 18,000 people lost their homes. The work of recovering those killed is increasingly grim.
2: Many of these are being buried in unmarked mass graves because they haven't been identified for any family member.
1: Annabel Torrealba is the International Director of Latin America and the Caribbean Hispanic Ministry for TWR. She says their local team, RTM Venezuela, perseveres despite power outages. They even risk working in their damaged office building to keep recording special programs for Venezuelans.
2: There isn't any other way. You have to go and do something.
1: Torrealba says many of their listeners come from an area where the quakes hit hard. These believers are rallying to help others, and she says the gospel is making an impact.
2: Those that refused to believe before this tragedy, most of them are thanking God because they are alive, and all others are trying to look for ways to connect with God.
1: RTM Venezuela's team is trying to secure Bibles to distribute to people living in shelters. Pastors ask for prayer for supernatural strength as churches help with recovery. Next, nearly three decades since her abusive husband turned to Christ, Maya from Turkmenistan recalls his transformation with clarity.
3: He started reading the Bible and he said, "I did many bad things, my wife, I'm sorry."
1: Todd Nettleton with Voice of the Martyrs recently spoke to Maya in a podcast episode. She says her husband Ilmurad's faith drew notice from the entire community.
3: After King Jesus, he actually changed and the people started asking, "Who helped you? You are a different guy now. What happened to you?" He said, "Jesus Christ changed me."
1: Community acceptance came as a fortunate exception to the cultural rule in Turkmenistan, where Muslim strongholds make conversion to Christ costly. But as Maya joined her husband in following Jesus, the exception eventually gave way to the rule. Maya says officials became suspicious.
3: You cannot be Turkmen and be a Christian.
1: Eventually, Ilmurad was sentenced to 4 years in prison. Because of prayer support and written letters from believers around the world on his behalf, he was released after just two. Maya says the efforts of the global church multiplied those of her local one.
3: They're in different parts of the world. We don't know them, but they are praying. And this touches my heart. I will never forget this.
1: After his release, Ilmurad fervently served the Lord until his passing 2 years ago. Please pray for Maya as she continues the Lord's work and find your place in the story at missionnews.org. Next, persecution has skyrocketed in the Indian state of Odisha since the leading Hindu nationalist party took control in 2024, yet continued Bible shipments provide hope. Jason Wolford with Mission Cry says the government's public acceptance of Christianity is not the reality on the ground.
4: The law does much to nothing, if not even promote the disruption, the burning, those things of churches, etc.
1: Shipping Bibles to Odisha has become increasingly difficult, yet Wolford says,
4: "Nothing's going to stop the word of God. It's the only thing that doesn't return void."
1: Mission Cry recently shipped four containers of repurposed Christian materials.
4: That will be about 130,000 Bibles, seminary, and Christian books. Those four containers will be put together as offices for the seminary and staff and evangelistic team while they're building a building there.
1: The Bibles are needed now more than ever. A fact-finding team in Odisha discovered repeated assaults on Christians' religious freedom.
4: Each one of these containers cost us around $11,000, but that sends $500,000 worth of free Bibles and Christian books. And so if those that are listening that want to help contribute to this next upcoming container, that would be great.
1: Pray that the shipments would make it into the country and the team would remain safe. 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This month, Keys for Kids is offering free devotionals for kids and teens and a set of Bible highlighters. Get yours free when you click on the banner ad at missionnews.org. I'm Steve O'Dell.
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Psalm 23, verse 6. Surely goodness and mercy shall follow me all the days of my life, and I will dwell in the house of the Lord forever. 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
1: The European Parliament recently voted to allow governments and tech firms to scan private messages, photos, and other information on your phone. Those of us who desire some form of digital privacy will now face digital exposure. This vote came on a chat control law that enables warrantless mass screening of digital communications. In the past, the EU Parliament has voted against this intrusion, but like a movie zombie, it keeps being resurrected in this time past. The vote brings back the law until 2028 and set up a discussion on a future chat control law. All of this was accomplished under the guise of looking for child sexual abuse material. At the same time, the European Parliament also voted to advance a government-controlled digital currency. This digital euro would be money that would be issued by the European Central Bank and would work both online and offline. Online payments would be processed through an accounting system, while offline would be done through local storage devices. In previous commentaries, I've talked about the danger of a central bank digital currency known as a CBDC. Every transaction could be tracked by the government. It would know even more about you, your family, your clients, and your charities. If the government controlled your money, the government could turn off your money if those in power disagreed with your financial decisions. 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I'm Kirby Anderson, and that's my point of view.
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0: 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Hi, I'm Chuck Bentley with the Crown Money Minute. 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
2: 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Oh, when you find Christ adequate and wonderful, then the peace of God that passeth all understanding is going to enter into your heart.
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3: Back to Genesis with Dr. John Morris, scientist with the Institute for Creation Research. Dr. Morris, how are stars formed?
4: Chris, evolutionists say that each star condensed out of interstellar clouds of gas. But think about it. How could this happen? Remember, space is a vacuum, and gas in a vacuum would be sucked out in all directions. How could this gas become so dense that it would collapse by its own gravity? The pressures pushing it out would far exceed the gravitational pressures inward. There have been a number of evolutionary suggestions to get the process started, but all of them start with stars in the beginning. They say that a nearby exploding star might send out a pulse of energy that would condense a cloud of gas, but the question is, where did the stars come from in the first place? Not how do stars in rare circumstances form other stars? The Bible says that God created stars on day 4 of creation week, and the evidence fits that back to Genesis truth.
3: This is Chris O'Brien. Thanks for going back to Genesis.
5: More evidence of the great flood. Hear more about it next on today's Creation Moment. And now, here's our Creation Moment host, Ian Taylor.
6: If there was a great worldwide flood, as described in Genesis, such a catastrophe certainly should have left obvious evidences of itself all over the world. Scientists who believe in creation say that we are surrounded by these evidences. Many of them also believe that some of the features associated with glaciers can be better explained by a catastrophic flood. While evolutionary scientists scoff at the biblical account of the flood, they continue to run across evidences of what they take to be huge floods. Now further evidence has been reported of a continental flood. The September 1989 issue of Geology, a scientific professional journal, carried an article about drumlins in northern Saskatchewan. Drumlins are hills that are traditionally associated with glacial activity. When viewed from the air, they resemble eggs lying on their sides, all pointing in the same direction. Over the last few years, some scientists have proposed that drumlins were formed by large quantities of water running in the same direction. The article in Geology offers yet more evidence for large quantities of water moving over the continental land surfaces. One of the scientists remarked that there's nothing in recorded history that matches the size of these floods. Well, if we consider Genesis to be recorded history rather than ancient and ignorant myth, there certainly is an historical record of a huge flood.
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0: Hi, this is Chris. We're just about to have a time of wonder, adventure, and excitement. Would you like to join us? Then get ready, because you never know what'll happen when you have an adventure in Odyssey.
1: God always liked Abel's offering, but he never liked mine.
2: Bummer.
3: I had no idea something like this would happen.
4: Oh, brother, not you too.
5: The wife of my what?

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1: Hi, I'm Bernard Walton, and coming up on BTV, we've got an incredible show for you and an important subject to talk about. To start off, Sam Johnson is going to go to the...
2: Wait a minute. Hold it. Hold everything.
1: Courtney, I'm taping a promo. What's going on?
2: This is going to be another one of those shows where Sam gets to do all the fun and exciting stuff, isn't it?
1: Well, I wouldn't say that.
2: Oh, come on. Sam always gets to do the fun and exciting stuff. I never do. I want his part.
1: What?
2: I want his part.
1: Courtney, have you read this week's show?
2: No, but it doesn't matter. I know he'll get to do the fun stuff and I'll get stuck in the studio. I want his part.
1: Okay, Courtney. I'll just cross out his name and write yours. There. Are you happy?
2: Yes.
1: Can I tape this now?
2: Sure.
1: Well, thank you. Okay, guys, let's try it again.
0: Right. And we're rolling. This is BTV promo, take two, action.
1: Hi, I'm Bernard Walton, and coming up on BTV, we've got an incredible show for you. An important subject to talk about. To start off, Courtney Vincent is going to the dentist to get a tooth pulled.
2: What?
1: Welcome to BTV. Just so you know, neither Courtney or Sam are going to the dentist to get a tooth pulled. That was just a way for us to introduce the subject we're going to talk about on today's show. Can you guess what that subject is?
3: Today's subject is envy.
1: Thanks a lot. I said I wanted them to guess.
3: Oh, sorry.
1: It's all right. You see, envy is...
3: It's just that I usually have so little to do on the show. Not like Sam Johnson.
1: Oh, brother, not you too.
3: I want his part.
1: Look, we did this already.
3: We did?
1: Yes, before the theme, with Courtney.
3: Oh, well, can I have her part?
1: No.
3: Bummer.
1: Hey, you see? Envy's everywhere. It's going on all around us, especially on daytime TV talk shows. But it's nothing new. In fact, it's as old as the very first humans.
4: Hello, and welcome to the Opera Carole DeHue Show. What can turn a brother against a brother? We're going to take a look at that today. With me in the studio are Adam, the first man, and his wife Eve, the first woman. Good to have you both here.
5: It's good to be here, Opera.
4: Also joining us via satellite from his exiled home in the land of Nod, just east of Eden, is Adam and Eve's first son, Cain. Cain, are you there?
6: Yes, Opera, I'm here.
4: Let's start with you then. Tell us what happened between you and your brother.
6: Oh, well, I'm a farmer, see, and Abel, my brother, he was a shepherd. At harvest time, we'd both bring the Lord gifts from our work.
4: Uh-huh. What kind of gifts?
6: Well, I brought wheat and corn, you know, stuff like that. And Abel, he brought meat.
4: I see. Go on.
6: Well, God always liked Abel's offering, but he never liked mine.
4: There was a reason for that, wasn't there?
6: Well, not that I could tell.
7: Now, son?
5: Tell the truth.
8: Yeah.
6: Oh, all right. Abel always brought the choicest cuts from his best lambs.
4: And you?
6: Well, I brought good stuff. Just not the best. Abel kept getting all the praise and glory that I wanted.
4: Tell us what happened on that fateful day, Cain.
6: Well, we just made our offerings, and Abel got all the praise again. Well, I just couldn't take it anymore. So I told him to follow me out into the fields. See, I wanted to make sure no one would see, which wasn't too hard since there weren't many of us on the earth at the time. Anyway, once we got out there, well, I...
4: Did away with him?
6: Yeah.
4: Let's take some questions from the audience. You, sir.
9: I just want to know how Adam and Eve feel about what happened.
5: Well, we were shocked, naturally.
7: It's all my fault.
4: Now, Eve, most mothers want to take the blame for their children.
7: No, this time it really is my fault. When I ate the forbidden fruit, the serpent told me I'd be like God. I had no idea something like this would happen.
5: No, it's both our faults. We brought sin into the world, and envy is one of the worst.
4: We'll be back.
10: Now on the Adventures in Odyssey Club, Wooten gets a call from an unexpected person.
11: Dad?
10: Which leads to a family mystery.
12: He didn't go home after he left the office on Friday, and no one's seen him since.
11: Wellington is missing?
10: It's up to father and son to follow the clues.
13: That is a lot of cash to have inside a fish.
14: That's too much money for a petty cash stash. It's more like
11: an escape fund.
10: The Bassett men are on the case. Now on the Adventures in Odyssey Club.
1: Envy is wanting what someone else has. Cain wanted the praise God gave to Abel, and when he didn't get it, well, you see what happened. That's the trouble with envy. It causes people to do a lot of awful and even bizarre things.
15: Once there was a man named Joe who owned a nice little hardware store.
16: Hi there, Joe here. I sell the finest hardware in town. No lie.
15: Joe did a nice little business.
16: Thanks for coming. Come back soon. Tell your friends.
15: And it provided him with a nice little living.
16: I got a fine house, a good car, and money in the bank.
15: Unfortunately, that wasn't good enough for Joe.
16: Not good enough at all.
15: You see, across town, there was another nice little hardware store that did a nice little business.
16: Yeah, Frank's.
15: And even though Frank's store didn't take away any business from Joe,
16: Frank's store is newer and in a nicer location.
15: So Joe envied Frank.
16: I want his store. I want his location. I want his customers.
15: And soon, envy poisoned his heart.
16: I really want to get that, Frank.
15: One night, Joe was visited by a fairy.
17: Hello.
16: Hi there, Joe's the name.
15: The fairy told Joe she was there to grant him a wish.
16: A wish?
17: That's right. One wish that will give you anything you want.
16: Wow, good deal.
15: However, there was one condition.
16: I knew it. There's always something. Okay, what is it?
17: Whatever you wish for, your rival Frank will receive double your wish.
16: Double?
15: Joe thought for a moment. And suddenly a devious smile crept onto his face.
16: If that's the case,
15: he sneered,
16: then I wish for half my business to be destroyed.
1: You see, envy can twist your heart so much that in order to get at someone else, you'll even hurt yourself. Now, most of us won't have an opportunity to do anything as drastic as Joe did, but, well, I mean, fairies don't really appear and grant us wishes.
17: They don't?
1: No, they don't.
17: Bummer.
1: But envy can still make us do some pretty dumb things. And when I say us, I mean all of us. Envy even grabbed one of the most righteous men who ever lived, a man after God's own heart, King David. You see, when David became king, he and his army fought against the enemies of Israel. But before long, the duties of his kingdom became so great, David put Joab, his general, in charge of the army.
18: You are in charge, Joab.
19: Yes, sire.
1: And while the army went to war, David stayed home.
18: I believe I'll stay home.
1: One evening about sunset, David was walking upon the roof of his palace. That was his first mistake. You see, he looked down into the garden nearby and saw a woman who was very beautiful. David immediately called to one of his servants.
20: Who is that woman?
21: Her name is Bathsheba, sire. She is the wife of Uriah.
20: The wife of my what?
21: No, sire. Uriah the Hittite.
20: Oh.
1: Uriah was an officer in David's army. At the time, he was fighting in the war against the Ammonites in Rabbah, near the desert on the east of Jordan.
20: Tell Bathsheba I want to talk to her.
21: Yes, sire.
1: Now, that was David's second mistake, for when he finally met Bathsheba, he fell instantly in love with her.
20: My darling, my love.
22: Oh, David.
20: I want you to be my wife. Let us be married.
22: But David, I'm already married.
20: Oh, yeah.
1: And that's when a wicked thought came into David's heart. David took pen in hand and wrote a letter to Joab, commander of his army.
20: Dear Joab, the next time you attack the Ammonites, send Uriah into where the fighting will be the hottest. Then pull away from him and leave him there so that he will be killed. Love to all, David.
1: Joab did as David commanded. He attacked a fortified city. and sent Uriah and several other brave men to a place near the city wall where he knew the enemy would rush out upon them. There was a fierce fight, and Uriah and the others were slain. Joab sent a message to King David.
0: Dear sire, the war goes well. However, we attacked the city and sustained heavy losses, including Uriah. Cordially, Joab.
1: When David heard this, he sent another message.
2: Dear Joab, glad to hear all is going well. Don't worry about the men slain in battle, it happens. Keep up the siege, press forward, persevere, write back soon. Love, David.
1: So David's wicked deed was complete. And after Bathsheba had mourned her husband's death for a time, David took her into his palace and she became his wife. Before long, a child was born to them. And David loved the child greatly.
2: Coochie coochie coo.
1: But God knew what David had done, and he was very displeased. He sent Nathan the prophet to tell David this.
2: Nathan, how good to see you. What do you have to tell me this day?
19: A story, O king. There were two men in a city. One was rich, the other poor. The rich man had great flocks of sheep and herds of cattle, but the poor man had only one little lamb. It grew up in his home with his children and drank out of his cup and lay upon his lap and was like a daughter to him. One day a visitor came to the rich man's house to dinner. The rich man did not take one of his own sheep to kill for his guest. He robbed the poor man of his lamb and killed it and cooked it for a meal with his friend.
1: When David heard this, he was furious.
2: The man who did this thing deserves to die. He shall give back to his poor neighbor fourfold for the lamb taken from him. How cruel to treat a poor man thus, without pity for him.
1: Then Nathan pointed at David.
19: You are the man. You have done this deed. The Lord made you king and gave you a kingdom. Why then have you done this wickedness in the sight of the Lord? You have slain Uriah with the sword of the men of Ammon. You have taken his wife to be your wife. For this, there shall be a sword drawn against your house. You shall suffer for it, and your wives shall suffer, and your children shall suffer.
1: When David heard this, he suddenly realized how great was his wickedness, and he was very sorry.
2: Oh, Nathan, what have I done? I have sinned against the Lord.
1: David repented, and God forgave him for his sin. But there was still a consequence. The child that David loved so much became very ill and soon died. This is only part of the story of David and Bathsheba. You can read it all for yourself in 2 Samuel chapters 11 and 12. The point is, David, a man after God's own heart, lied, cheated, stole, killed, and caused all kinds of grief, all because he let envy take control of his heart. Not a very happy ending to a story, but that's what can happen when envy is involved.
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25: And now it's time for Did You Know?
26: Did you know that envy is one of the seven deadly sins listed by the church fathers in the Middle Ages? The others are laziness, lust, anger, pride, gluttony, and greed.
25: Well, you know it now, and don't you forget it!
1: I said earlier that envy has been causing problems for a long time. That's why God commanded against it in the Ten Commandments.
27: Thou shalt not envy?
1: Well, God didn't call it envy.
27: Thou shalt not want what other people have?
1: Not quite. God actually said, thou shalt not covet.
27: Oh.
1: Exodus 20, verse 17. You shall not covet your neighbor's house, nor his wife.
28: Honey, I'm home.
1: Nor his butler.
29: Very good, sir.
1: Nor his maid.
30: Clean
3: upstairs, Squire.
1: Nor his ox. Nor his donkey. Nor anything that belongs to your neighbor.
4: Hey, nice lawnmower.
1: Thou shalt not covet is the last of the Ten Commandments, but certainly not the least, because if you break it, it can lead to breaking all the others. In fact, you'd need a detective to unravel all the crimes caused by envy.
5: Greed, avarice, covetousness. The city gets them all. And when it does, the police department depends on an elite unit to get to the bottom of things. Hold tight as you ride along with NVPD Squad.
6: All right, everybody, just stay back. Excuse me, sir, but you're gonna have to stay behind the yellow tape here.
5: I'm Detective Prophet, NVPD. That's my partner over there, Detective Lipowitz.
7: It's all right, officer, let him through.
6: All right, sir.
8: Elijah, what took you so long?
5: My camel got a flat. What's the scoop, Lippy?
8: Homicide. Victim's name is Neighbor. Looks like a mob job.
5: Mob? You mean the mafia?
8: No, I mean a mob. This mob. They stoned him. These two guys were the ringleaders. Names are Zilpa and Nabish.
5: Zilpa and Nabish, huh? All right, boys, spill. What happened here?
9: You got nothing on us, copper.
6: Yeah, we was obeying the law.
5: What would a couple of thugs like you know about the law?
6: In this case, plenty.
9: Yeah, we was having a time of prayer and fasting.
5: Fasting?
6: Well, you know, because of the famine and all. Well, we gotta see whose sins are responsible for us running out of food and stuff.
9: Yeah, stuff.
5: You're telling me Naboth's were?
9: That's right. Naboth and me heard him curse God and the king yet still.
6: Yeah, cursed him right out loud.
5: And naturally, you let everyone in on this.
9: Sure, we told everybody. It was our duty.
6: Yeah, they didn't like it very much, though. They grabbed Naboth by the collar and dragged him out of here, and well, I'm sure you can figure out the rest.
5: Lippy?
8: Yeah, the story checks out. They had permission from the city fathers.
9: Like we said!
5: All right. Tell the uniforms to break up the crowd.
8: Right.
7: Close the onlookers, Charlie.
6: Does that mean we can go too?
5: Yeah, you can go too. But don't leave town.
9: Yeah, right. Come on, neighbors.
6: Okay.
5: I don't like it, Lippy. Two thugs like that hiding behind the law? Something's not right here. Now tell me more about Naboth.
8: Not much to tell. He was a nice, quiet guy. Well thought of before this.
5: How was he fixed in the money department?
8: He owned a house, a couple of donkeys, a vineyard.
5: Vineyard?
8: Yeah. Not very big, but it's supposed to be nice. Been in the family for generations.
5: Where is this vineyard?
8: Next to the palace.
5: The palace? Ahab.
8: The king?
5: No one else I know is so completely sold out to the devil. Unless it's Queen Jezebel.
8: You don't think they had anything to do with this?
5: I don't know, but I know someone who does. Can you wrap up here?
8: Yeah, sure. Where are you going?
5: To get some answers.
8: Oh, right.
5: It just doesn't make any sense. Why would a man who's been devout all his life suddenly curse God and the king?
12: He didn't.
5: Is it you?
12: Yes.
5: I'm glad you're here.
12: Naboth did not curse me.
5: Did Ahab have anything to do with this?
12: Yes. You must go to him.
5: At the palace?
12: No. You will not find him there.
5: Then where?
12: He is at Naboth's vineyard, taking possession of it.
28: Attention, everyone. Attention. Quiet, please. We are so pleased that you've all come to this little gathering to celebrate my husband, the king's good fortune, Ahab.
29: Thank you, Jezebel, my queen. My friends, for some time now, I've been trying unsuccessfully to acquire this lovely little vineyard in which we're now standing. But fate has smiled upon me, and it is now mine at last.
5: Fate! Don't you mean Jezebel?
29: Elijah!
28: Who let him in?
5: Everybody just stay calm. I'm Detective Elijah Prophet, NVPD.
28: This is a closed party, Elijah. You're trespassing.
5: Really? And was Naboth trespassing too?
28: I warn you, Elijah. Take care or you will die as well.
5: What you gonna do, Jezebel? Write another letter?
29: Letter?
5: Don't play coy, Ahab. Come clean. You wanted this vineyard, didn't you?
3: didn't you?
29: Well, of course I did. That's no secret. It's convenient to the palace. I offered Naboth good money for it, far more than it's worth. I even offered him a more valuable piece of land.
3: But he said no, and that's when you decided in your envious little heart that you'd do anything to get this vineyard, even let your wife handle it.
29: But no, no! She came to me!
4: Put a sock in it, Ahab.
29: She said she could get the land.
4: That's because you were acting like a sniveling coward. I wanted you to act like a king!
3: So you wrote letters in Ahab's name, didn't you? You sealed them with his seal and addressed them to the city leaders. You told them to call the citizens together for fasting and prayer, and then have two thugs accuse Naboth of cursing God and the king. That way, the people would take him out and do your dirty work for you. Isn't that right?
4: Who told you these things?
3: A still, small voice.
29: You mean...
3: That's right. And he knows everything. When are you gonna learn? You can't hide from God. For his crimes, King Ahab was cursed by God to be utterly swept away in a gruesome death we won't describe here because of the gratuitous violence, and his entire family destroyed. But because Ahab repented in sackcloth and ashes, God reduced his sentence and allowed trouble to come not in Ahab's life, but during the reign of his son. Ahab died a soldier's death in battle. Jezebel was not so fortunate. She, too, was sentenced by God to a gruesome death that we won't describe here because, well, you know why. And although she outlived her husband, because she never repented, her sentence was carried out just as God described.
10: Okay, we've seen how envy's been around for a long, long time. How it can control even the best of people. How it makes people do really rotten things. And its terrible consequences. There's only one question we haven't answered. How can we avoid it? I mean, thanks to Adam and Eve, we're all fallen creatures.
26: It's all my fault!
3: It's both our faults.
10: So what can we do to stop envy from taking over our hearts? When we look at our neighbor's yard, how do we stop ourselves from thinking that the grass is greener on his side of the fence?
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10: Well, that's the key. Learn to care for and appreciate the things you have instead of thinking about the things you don't have. In fact, you might want to try this. The next time you start wishing for something someone else has, take out a piece of paper and a pencil. Go someplace where you can be alone and make a list of all the blessings you have. Be as complete as you can and don't forget to include things like your health, your family, the freedom we have in this country, and a loving God. When you've written down everything you can think of, then put the list in front of you, bow your head, and thank God for each one of them out loud. Ask Him to help you appreciate them more. It's the best way I know of to keep envy out of your heart. Well, that's today's BTV. Hope you had fun and that you learned something. See you next time.
14: 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And I'm Chris, hoping you'll join us again next time for more Adventures in Odyssey.

0: The Rio Grande. Always liked the sound of that name. And you can imagine the excitement it had for all of us. Just as the ages we were. Rio Grande, Mexican border. Sounded too good to be true. And it all came about because of an unexpected winter vacation from school, brought about by the coal miner's strike. It was a week before we were to leave. One of the busiest weeks my mom ever had. Because before she felt she could join us all on this trip with no regrets, those kind of regrets that are specifically a mother's, like, is the house clean enough? Did I tell Big Jim's mom everything I should about Charlotte Ann? Is the mending done? Well, it goes on and on. My mom, being the wonderful mother she was, well, she was as busy as a bee. But there was one more important project that had to be completed before she left. And that was the food for the miners who were on strike.
1: Well, I'd say between this food and the town's contribution, we've got enough for the strikers for at least 2 months.
2: Well, let's just hope it doesn't go on that long.
1: Well, I hope not. I think there's one more load coming in from Cale's ranch.
2: Good. That should do it.
1: You look tired, Linda.
2: Not really. Oh, just preoccupied.
1: You all packed?
2: Just about.
1: Oh, I know that tone of voice. I don't think you're too anxious to go.
2: I'm afraid I'm not very good with vacations.
1: Well, that's a housewife's disease.
2: Oh?
1: Yeah, I tried to cure myself. Actually, Bob made me. Right at the beginning of our marriage, he said, Pamela, the one thing we're going to promise ourselves, no matter how poor we are or busy, we'll always take time for a vacation. It's important for ourselves and our marriage. And we have, every year.
2: With 6 boys along.
1: Well, better than one. They'll keep themselves company.
2: I never thought of it that way.
1: Believe me, it'll do you a world of good. Now, when was the last time you were away from Sugar Creek?
2: When I was in the hospital having Charlotte Ann.
1: Well, that says it.
2: I suppose you're right. I'm just such a homebody.
1: Well, nothing wrong with that. But I guarantee home will have a fresh feeling when you get back.
2: All that dust piling up?
1: Now, don't you start worrying about dust. Doesn't take long to get rid of it. I don't want you to start talking yourself out of this vacation.
2: I can't. Everybody else is so excited, I wouldn't want to disappoint them. But it is the first time Charlotte Ann will be away from me.
1: Well, she'll adjust.
2: But will I? Oh,
1: Linda, you're such a good mother.
2: But I've got to learn to relax.
1: Yes.

0: How many books are you taking, poetry?
1: Just a few.
0: A few is about three. That's at least 10.
1: I don't want to get bored.
0: You won't get bored. We're going to be sightseeing and everything.
1: I just want to keep up on my studies.
0: Oh, brother, we're only going to be gone 2 weeks.
1: All right, I'll only take a few.
0: Why don't you just take a couple?
1: That would just mean my Bible and one other book.
0: So?
1: So I read fast.
0: Poetry.
1: Dragonfly. Did I say anything when you wanted to take 3 fishing poles?
0: But,
1: and you only use one at a time.
0: Yeah, but...
1: And we probably won't even go fishing, because we'll be too busy sightseeing.
0: All right, all right. Take your books.
2: Any of you guys seen Bill?
0: Nope, but it's still early. His folks won't be here for another hour.
2: Well, I thought he was coming ahead of them.
1: Oh, he was. But then his mom wanted him to help with a few things. They have to stop off at Big Jim's, pick him up, and drop off Charlotte Ann.
2: You guys all ready?
0: As soon as poetry packs his library.
1: Very funny.
2: I took a couple of books, too. My Bible and my birdwatching book.
0: I thought we were going to see alligators, not birds.
2: Well, just in case. Mr. Collins said maybe one of the Mexicans would teach us to spear fish.
1: I don't know if I want to go fishing at all. Or swimming, either. I've heard they got jellyfish as big as tree trunks.
2: Well, I've never seen a jellyfish.
0: Me neither.
1: Well, that makes 3 of us. But I've seen pictures. They're real icky looking.
2: Do they bite?
1: Well, something like that. They sort of stick onto you, like leeches.
0: Yuck. Maybe I won't bring my fishing poles.
2: Well, they don't go after you, do they?
1: Well, I don't know. But then there's man-of-wars.
0: They're real dangerous. People die from them.
2: Are you trying to scare us?
1: No.
0: What do man-of-wars look like?
1: Well, I got a picture around here somewhere.
0: Where?
1: Well, some book. Well, anyway, but they sting with their tails. You've really got to stay away from them. I've got a picture of one of them at home.
0: Why didn't you bring that book?
1: Well, I didn't want to scare you.
0: Oh, brother.
1: Well, anyway, they sting with their tails. You've got to stay away from them.
2: I think I'll save my swimming for Sugar Creek.
0: I'm going to unpack my fishing poles.
2: You don't have to go in the water to fish.
0: I don't even think I want to go near the water.
2: Oh, now look what you started, poetry.
1: What did I do?
2: Jellyfish and man-o-wars.
1: Well, they're there. You might as well know about them.
2: Well, maybe they really wouldn't hurt us.
1: Well, I heard about a man who died once from being bitten by
0: a
1: man-o-war.
0: Would you stop talking about it?
1: Okay, okay.
3: How are you fellas coming?
0: We're okay, Mom.
2: Fine, Mrs. Gilbert.
3: Well, as soon as you fellas finish whatever you're doing, bring the suitcases to the car. We want to be all loaded when the Collins get here.
1: We'll be leaving right away?
3: Right away. Want to get a good head start.
0: Okay, Mom.
2: Boy, we're really going.
1: Of course we are.
2: Sure is a big surprise. No school and a vacation to the Rio Grande. How many days before we hit warm weather?
0: Probably just a couple.
1: We're all going to smell like mothballs.
2: No, most of it washed

0: Whenever we go out, the people always shout, there goes John Jacob Jingleheimer Smith. Da da da da da da da, John Jacob Jingleheimer Smith. That's my name too. Whenever we go out, the people always shout, there goes
1: Jingleheimer Smith. Wow, you kept that up for quite a while.
2: We did pretty good too.
3: Hey, Mr. Collins.
4: Yes, poetry?
3: Well, how long until we stop for dinner?
4: Oh, about 10 miles.
1: Oh, you fellas finish up the cookies back there?
3: Yes, ma'am.
5: What cookies? I didn't see any cookies.
2: Poetry beat you to them.
5: Oh, thanks a lot.
3: It would have spoiled your dinner.
5: Nothing spoils yours.
4: It'll just be about 20 minutes.
1: Sure you don't want me to rustle up something over a campfire? We could stop at a country store and I could...
4: Young lady, this is your vacation.
5: How did Charlotte Ann like it over at Big Jim's?
4: That's a sore subject, Circus.
5: Huh?
1: She's never been away from me before.
2: But Big Jim's mom's right. She'll be all right in a couple of hours.
4: Yes, but will your mother?
1: Now stop it, both of you. I promised I'd have a good time, and I will.
4: Good. Hey, you guys know Found a Peanut?
5: Yeah, but we didn't want to sing it, because it's so long.
4: Well, if you start now, you'll be at the diner by the time you finish.
2: You sure, Dad? It's awful long.

0: Bill?
1: Hmm?
0: Oh, you were sleeping.
1: Oh, that's okay.
0: Go back to sleep.
1: What do you want?
0: Nothing.
1: Little Jim.
2: Oh, fellas, quiet. I'm dead.
1: Oh, sorry. What do you want, Little Jim?
0: Nothing.
1: Little Jim?
0: Well, I was just wondering if you'd ever seen a jellyfish.
1: Nope, and I don't want to. They carry a mean sting.
0: Meaner than a man of war?
1: No, but pretty mean.
0: Oh.
1: Is that all you wanted to know?
0: Yeah. Night.
1: Night. I remember poetry showing me some pictures of jellyfish and man of wars once. They look pretty awful. Come to think of it, they've got some in the Rio Grande, don't they? Maybe we won't go swimming after all. What do you think, Little Jim? Little Jim?
2: Hey, Bill, would you keep it down? I thought you were going to be the first one asleep.
1: I was. Little Jim woke me up and... Little Jim. Little Jim. Why, that rascal, he's fast asleep.
3: This bed feels so good.
4: Oh, yeah. Ugh, it feels funny. Being shown a room rather than showing someone a room.
3: Nice motel.
4: Yeah, they do a nice job of keeping it up.
3: Well, what's that?
4: Oh, I was just thinking about the Collins. What good people they are.
3: Ah, yes.
4: Yeah, I was real pleased when Ted decided to come along. Fellas seem to be enjoying it.
3: Oh, it is a nice break. Mm. You know, even Linda seems to be relaxing.
4: Yeah, Ted was telling me. She hates to take a vacation. Thinks she's being lazy.
3: Well, she's a real sport about it.
4: You get the light, honey.
3: Mm-hmm. Got it. Oh, it's so peaceful. What time's rise and shine?
4: Around 5. We want to get a good head start, We promised the boys we'd stop off in Mississippi so they could see some real live alligators.
3: Oh, that ought to be fun. Did I mention to you I went with Linda to the Bible study?
4: Don't recall.
3: It was interesting.
4: Oh, yeah. Studying scripture's always interesting.
3: Oh, well, that too, but... I don't know, Bob. I guess I'm just thinking about how Linda and Ted believe. Brings them so... close together.
4: We're not close enough for you.
3: Of course we are.

0: No, I was talking about something else. Guess it's a spiritual bond.
1: I've never been against religion, Pam. What our boy has is fine. It keeps him out of mischief. If you want to start going to church, that's fine with me. But I just don't feel the need.
0: Oh, I was just talking out loud. Don't take anything I say seriously.
1: I take everything you say seriously.
0: Oh, Robert. Go on, get some sleep.
1: Anything you say?
0: Night.
1: Good night. Pam. I mean it, hon. You want to go to church, you go right ahead. I think it's real fine. Real fine.

I guess I don't have to tell you that the adventures we were heading for were not just the growing up kind, but there were going to be some spiritual adventures that would bring the Gilbert family even closer together than they already were. And I know you've already guessed what that would be, but it's going to be a real treat sharing how it all happened in this particular Sugar Creek story by Paul Hutchins. Until then, the Lord bless you. I'll be thinking of you.

You've been listening to another dramatic adaptation of Christian children's literature, brought to life by The Bookshelf. 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

We greet our friends everywhere with Chapter 10 of Perilous Journey, the story of John Bunyan. This is another in the series Stories of Great Christians. 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

0: December 1648, England. Charles I, dethroned King of England, is beheaded, and England is to be without a monarch for the first period in her history. The end of the Civil War, in which John Bunyan saw service, had left three factions attempting control of England. The Presbyterian element, desiring uniform worship throughout the country. The independent element, desiring tolerance of any and all forms. And the deposed king, Charles I. Each element had tried to reinstate the king within its own framework. And the king had played the two against each other when and where he could. Those who knew the issues were more split than ever. And finally, in hopes of eliminating the superstition of the king's divine appointment, Charles I was sacrificed. It was James Shirley, one of the last of the Elizabethan dramatists, who set forth the significance of the event.
1: There is no armor against fate. Death lays his icy hand on kings. Scepter and crown must tumble down. And in the dust be equal made with the poor crooked scythe and spade.
0: All England was horrified by the act. Superstition, rather than being lessened, ran rampant.
2: They say the river suddenly stood still.
3: Aye, and men were able to walk on foot in the very depth of the channel, while the water swelled upward to great height.
4: They say when they took his head from the basket, his eyes were looking straight at his executioners, and they couldn't close his eyes nohow.
5: I've heard it said, graves popped open all about the countryside. Oh, it's a wicked thing to kill God's anointed king.
0: But, like similar events of any age, reaction soon died, and the new parliamentarian government, with Oliver Cromwell as its head, ruled England. The problem of the coexistence of free churches and the state church was still unanswered, but it was again being thrashed out in political circles. The common man, ignorant of most of what was going on, went about his work and muttered that things were better or worse when the king was alive.
6: It's a fine cottage, John, fine cottage. And your new anvil looks just fine sitting out to the side there.
7: Not only is the cottage the size of my needs and the price not too outside my grasp, but look at the fine location.
6: A wise move all way round, I'd say. This main road leads straight to Bedford, not 2 miles away. You should be able to pick up a sizable business from Bedford, which I've never done.
7: My friend who forged my anvil will recommend my services to those he does business with.
6: Fine, fine. Hey, you've done well, John. I'm proud. There were times in your youth when I seriously wondered. But those times are past. You've done well, and I'm proud. All you need now is a woman.
7: Yes, I know. That's my next intention.
6: Oh? And is she already chosen?
7: I've only seen her once, but if she'll have me, I'll take her.
6: May I know her name?
7: I'd rather reveal it when all is settled, Father.
6: As you wish. Well, John, best of everything to you. I hope you'll leave me enough business in the town to exist on.
8: You got me that time, John.
9: You
7: You should take on someone your own size to wrestle.
8: It's not size. That hammering you do all week at your forge gives you the advantage.
7: Well, whatever excuse you use, it's you who owes the ale to me rather than the other way around.
8: Yes, and you'll get it tomorrow on the condition that you'll wrestle me here next week.
7: My pleasure, my pleasure. I'll be glad to take free ale from you for as many weeks as you care to supply.
9: Oh, John Bunyan!
7: Aye, what is it?
9: There's a man here from Bedford thinks he can outpit you.
7: Point him out to me.
9: Over there, in the green breeches.
7: Shall we go? I'll first pitch the bar out of his sight, and then pitch him after it.
9: He's small, John, but well-built for his size.
7: So am I. It should take only one pitch to show him that,
8: Well, what is it, John?
7: Is this stranger, will he be in Elstow long?
9: I don't know, I didn't ask.
7: Well, tell him I'll challenge him on this spot next Sabbath.
10: Next Sabbath?
7: I've had enough of sporting this day.
9: But I told him you'd be...
7: Tell him that I'll meet him here next Sabbath.
8: Are you leaving us, John?
7: I've a bit of business to attend to. I couldn't help seeing you watching me.
2: Oh, I beg your pardon?
7: During the wrestling. You must have watched it all.
2: I did notice some rough play going on. Was it you?
7: Oh, come, girl. I see you off here to yourself most every Sabbath.
2: I sometimes come here to Elstow Green for my constitutional.
7: Constitutional, indeed. You come to see the men at sport. There's nothing to be ashamed of in that.
2: Oh, that's not what my father would have said.
7: Would have said?
2: He's dead.
7: Were you close to your father?
2: Yes. What a strange question.
7: I have a stranger one for you. Do you think it's safe to walk about with all the young men of the village out here?
2: Oh, Mr. Bunyan, I don't think
7: you are... How did you know my name?
2: Oh, I heard someone call after you as you walked toward me.
7: That's not true. And you know it.
2: It's late. I must be returning home.
7: I'll go along to make certain that none of these...
2: No, I'm sorry.
7: But...
8: Well, looks like the first woman in history has been able to resist you, eh, John?
7: Do you know who she is?
8: Of course. Her name is Mary something... Hamilton, I think. But hardly your kind of woman, John. She's only a child. Look at her.
7: I am, Tom. I am.

0: Excuse me.
1: Hello. What a surprise.
0: I've brought a pot to be mended.
1: Oh, yes, certainly.
0: Oh, where shall I leave it?
1: Oh, hand it here to me. Let's have a look.
0: I'll just set it here. When may I expect it repaired?
1: Depends. It depends on the extent of the repair. Let's see here. Why haven't you been to the green the past two Sabbaths?
0: I had other things to do.
1: I searched for you.
0: You did?
1: I even lost a good wrestling match because I thought I saw you.
0: Oh, I'm sorry.
1: No. I'm sorry. I must have been too blunt, too crude when we first talked.
0: Oh, no, it wasn't that. It was just that... Well, I didn't want you to think I'd noticed you. I really had, you know.
1: Miss Hamilton, you've been strong on my mind for a great length of time. I was still a soldier when I saw you first, standing by the road.
0: Was that you?
1: What?
0: It seems so long ago. I remember a soldier stopping, and we looked at each other for a long time.
1: You do remember?
0: I was such a child. I couldn't believe anyone would stop to look at me.
1: I've never forgotten that meeting.
0: Oh.
1: Oh, Mary.

0: Are you sure you like this sort of thing?
1: Oh, yes. I've always enjoyed seeing the masks, and it's even more fun being in them.
0: Well...
1: What's the matter, Marjan?
0: I feel a bit foolish, to tell it truly.
1: We're to be in the manger scene. I'm a little tavern girl, and you're one of the shepherds.
2: Say, is that John Bunyan?
1: The platform our mask will be on is over there.
3: Well, I believe it is. Look at the funny way he's dressed.
2: John Bunyan.
0: Well, let's get at it.
1: Did someone call you?
0: It's no one. Come, let's hurry.
1: But...
3: John, wait. We want to see how you look.
0: Take my hand, Mary. We're going to do some running. Quickly, under this platform.
1: Under?
0: Do as I say.
1: What? John, why did we run like that?
0: Well, you might as well know, Mary. Even if it means the end of us.
1: John.
0: Well, Mary, I'm not the nice sort of fellow you think I am.
1: I don't understand.
0: Those lads who were calling me, we drink quite a lot together, and other things. Oh, not so much since I really met you, understand?
1: John, but... I know you're no saint. To be truthful with you, I thought I could help you to be better.
0: You did?
1: I know a lot more about you than you think, my John. I know you can out-drink and out-lie, out-smart and out-swear any man twice your age in Elstow and probably Bedford.
0: And you don't mind?
1: Of course I mind, John.
0: Oh.
1: But I know more than that about you. I know how you are with me. You're kind and even gentle for all your strength. I feel protected and loved when I'm with you.
0: I do love you, Mary. I do want to take care of you.
1: Oh, my dear, dear John Bunyan.
0: You've seen my cottage. It's small, only one hearth.
1: It's a perfect size.
0: Will you... I mean, would you consider sharing it with me as my wife?
1: I have considered it many times, John. And I want to very much.

You've heard Chapter 10 of Perilous Journey, the story of John Bunyan. This is another in the series Stories of Great Christians, and comes to you from the radio studios of the Moody Bible Institute.

0: Now, a brother can be restored. That's good news if you've gotten away from God. Our God is a God of a second chance. If you read the Bible tells about men who got away from God and who got back to God, because the Bible does not mistake the moment for the man. And the Bible is a picture of people who've gotten away from God and yet have gotten back to God. David, the man after God's own heart. What a mighty, wonderful man was David. I've got a son named David. David committed a horrible sin. You say he was only human. No, I say he was desperately wicked. He was overtaken with a fault. And yet he prayed, "Lord, restore unto me the joy of thy salvation." And thank God, God did, and God gave him a second chance. Our God is a God of a second chance.
1: Profound truth simply stated. Waiting for you now at profoundtruth.org.
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3: American Family News, I'm Robert Thornton. General Dan Kane testified before a Senate committee today on the needs of the U.S. military.
4: "I've come to you today to request the necessary funds while in the window of opportunity, while time is still on our side. The United States of America faces a global list of military challenges in the Middle East, in Europe, in the Pacific, both nuclear and non-nuclear challenges, and the continued threat of terrorism."
3: Kane also said our adversaries are aligning in their interests. Iran attacked a tanker on the Strait of Hormuz early today, forcing its crew to abandon the ship, even as the U.S. conducted yet another round of airstrikes targeting the Islamic Republic over control of the key waterway. The 10th consecutive night of U.S. airstrikes has not compelled Tehran to loosen its grip on the strait, through which about a fifth of all crude oil and natural gas traded once passed in peacetime. The House has just a few days before it leaves for the August break. Speaker of the House Mike Johnson joined Washington Watch.
5: "We're moving, pushing forward the America First agenda. Sadly, you know, as we discuss all the time, the Democrats don't want any part of this anymore, and so we've got to do it on our own, and that necessitates the use of tools like reconciliation and a CR, continuing resolution, that we'll try to pass."
3: He talked about Reconciliation 3.0.
5: "Reconciliation 3.0 has changed in its scope, and some of these changes are by necessity because of the shifting landscape in politics, the loss of Senator Lindsey Graham, who was a central figure because he was the chairman of the Budget Committee in the Senate and was effectively the quarterback on that side, the dynamics that are shifting in terms of national security and all the rest. So we have to adapt to that and move forward."
3: He said reconciliation is the vehicle to deliver the Save America Act to the president's desk. He said it can be passed with just 51 votes in the Senate. Another prominent athlete is the victim of an attempted home break-in. More from Caleb Castillo.
6: Police are searching for the people responsible for a weekend break-in attempt at the home of Philadelphia Eagles running back Saquon Barkley. The Chester County District Attorney's Office is assisting the authorities in the Tri-Differin Township with the investigation. Police say that the family was unharmed but present at the time of the attempt. They also said that one burglar did make it in the house before fleeing before police had arrived. Captain Tyler Moyer of the Tri-Differin Township Police Department spoke on how the family was doing.
7: "They were unsettled, as anyone would be. That kind of situation is something that stays with anybody for a long time."
6: It is unclear if this incident is at all related to the earlier break-ins by Chilean gang members into the homes of several high-profile athletes around the world, including Kansas City Chiefs stars Patrick Mahomes and Travis Kelce. Moyer showed sympathy to these celebrities who must deal with these types of attempts to get inside their home.
7: "I feel bad for these guys that they have to deal with things like this."
6: Police did release an image of a white SUV that may be involved in the attempted break-in and are asking the public to check home security footage near the time of the incident. The investigation is currently ongoing. I'm Caleb Castile.
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8: Tropical Storm Bertha is tracking across the northern Gulf south of the western Florida panhandle. It'll pass Alabama and Mississippi and make landfall late tomorrow in southeastern Louisiana. Top winds have likely peaked at 60 miles per hour. The environment ahead is quite hostile, so the winds are expected to decrease before it does indeed make landfall tomorrow. The biggest effect from this storm will be some gusty winds and squalls right along the coast from Florida to Louisiana, and dangerous surf conditions all along the coast with elevated tides expected tonight and tomorrow. In Miami, I'm Brian Norcross, Fox Weather.
3: By Friday, the remnant of the system is forecast to be near the upper Texas coast. The heat will continue across the southeast and southern plains, where 105 to 115 degree heat index values can be expected. Overnight low temperatures will only fall to 75 to 80 degrees. And that is all our time for news this time around. You can see more news at afn.net. I'm Robert Thornton.

0: We welcome you to Revival Time with Dr. Jack Treiber, pastor of North Valley Baptist Church and president of Golden State Baptist College. 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
1: Well, hello, good neighbor, and I am so excited. We're in Genesis 32 today. What a chapter, and it's a great chapter. So we're looking forward to the time together. I'm glad that you're listening today. It's going to be a wonderful broadcast. We're going to begin today with the Echoes of Grace singing a new name written down in glory. Thank God for that day that he wrote your name in the book of life. A new name written down in glory. Primetimers, it's your activity today. We'll say more about that in a moment.

I'm going to get quickly into this next song because I want to get to Genesis 32. I have so much to cover and so little time to do it. The schemer is going to get right with God today. And I thank God for chapter 32. It's going to be a powerful chapter. Let's get ready.

0: Well, here we are in Genesis chapter 32, and Jacob went on his way. So Jacob, okay, remember, Jacob means con artist. It means a schemer. That's what the name means. And if you are a Jacob, I'm Jack or John, whatever, that's a derivative. And so you've got good names, and Jacob's a good name, but God's going to have to get a hold of his heart. He's not right. He's a schemer. He's always schemed. He schemed his father-in-law. He schemed his brother. He's a schemer. And the Bible says, watch verse number, when Jacob sent messengers before Esau. Why is he sending them? Because he's scheming. Okay, he goes, he commanded saying, speak unto my Lord. He's not my brother. He's not my inferior. Oh, he's the boss. He's the boss. I want you to go see my Lord. I want you to go see my brother. I haven't seen him in 20 years myself because I schemed him. And I've given oxen and asses and flocks and men's servants and women's servants that I may thank Christ. Oh, I got all these gifts. Give him all these gifts. Just go. Oh. But the Bible says, when they came to see him, Jacob was greatly afraid and said, if Esau come to one company and smite it, then the other company which is left shall escape. He's got it all figured out, doesn't he? God doesn't want Jacob to figure things out. He don't want it. So, okay, let's divide our company. You go here. And here's a, well, then that didn't work. So he said, okay, I am going to pray. And Jacob said, oh, God, my father Abraham, my father Isaac, the Lord which said to me, return to my country. Deliver me, verse 14, I pray thee, from the hand of my brother, from the hand of Esau, for I fear him. But his prayer was phony because he just was trying prayer to get out of things. I wonder, are you trying to pray to get out, escape problems? Difficulties. Oh God, you got to help me here. You got to help me with my marriage. Oh God, you got to help me with my kids. Oh God, you got to help me with my finances. Oh God, you got to help me with my health. Oh God. I love what Jesus, he prayed, thy will be done. God, whatever your will is, set my heart that I might be ready. But not Jacob. Oh, he's scheming. And so now he, verse 16, he delivered them in the hand of his servants. Everyone drove them, passed over before him. And in Esau, my brother, meeteth thee. And thou shalt say, thy servant Jacob, he's not your servant, but thy servant Jacob, it's a present to my Lord Esau. Behold, he's behind us. He's coming. Oh, yes, he's coming. That's what I want you to say to him. So he sent his family away. They rose over look what verse 24 is getting good. Jacob was left alone. It's nighttime now. He's still not giving in, is he? He's left alone. I wonder, are you alone in life? Oh, I've got to deal with this. Oh, I've got to handle this. Oh, I've got to control this. Oh, I've got to. You got it all planned out. And there wrestled a man with him till the breaking of day. Jacob was not going to lose. Now he wrestled with God himself. He wrestled all night long. When he saw that he prevailed not against him, that he touched the hollow of his thigh, and the hollow of Jacob's thigh was out of joint, and he wrestled with him. I'm still going to wrestle. My bone is out of joint, but I'm still wrestling. I'm going to win this battle. It's getting close now, because God is going to finally win the battle with Jacob. His pride, his self-will, his con artist, his scheming, and he's got it all figured out. Whether he prays, whether he sends gifts, whether he sends presents, whether he sends people to go, and well, if his brother attacks him, the other crowd flees. And he said, "Let me go. This day breaketh." And he said, "I will not let thee go except thou bless me." Here it is. And he said to him, "What is thy name? What's your name?" And listen to what he said, one word, Jacob. I'm a schemer. He didn't say, well, my name, dear God, and you gave it to me. No, he says, I'm Jacob. I'm the schemer. I'm the con artist. And God says, God changed his name. Your name shall be no more called Jacob, but Israel. He said, I won the battle. You finally gave in. And Jacob's going to be raised up as a mighty, mighty man of God. But he had to come to this point where he had to come to the end of himself. That's where you need to come today, child of God. That's where I need to come. I'm an old man. I've lived a long life. But I still have to battle this thing of being Jacob, con artist, self-willed, independent. God wants me to rest in him. I trust that today, if you're a Jacob, you'll confess to God, get right with God, and say, Lord, I'm just a Jacob. I'm a schemer. I'm a drug addict. I'm an alcoholic. I'm a liar. I'm a cheat. Father, bless our dear listeners today. God, help us to admit our condition and then build upon that is my prayer. For we ask this in Jesus' precious name. Amen.
1: 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Let's

0: In our busy world, family time is frequently neglected. It is vital that we give attention to our families while we can. And it is especially important to give attention to what God says in His Word about our homes. For the next few moments, let's join Scott Pauley as we open the Scriptures and find God's message for your family.
1: Soon we will move on from the opening pages of the book of Genesis, but for now, let me give you one more thought today from these opening chapters that I think will help our families. I want to talk to you today about help for fallen families. Now, I know what you're thinking. Immediately you think I'm talking about a marriage breakup or children departing or some awful thing happening, but here's the reality. We all have fallen families. You see, there's so many broken people in this world because that's what sin brings, and only the Creator can make them whole again. We live in a fallen world. Every bad thing, every sad thing is the result of sin, and every family is a fallen family. The quicker we understand that, the better off we're all going to be, because then we can find the help that is found in Christ alone. You are a fallen person. Your spouse, a fallen person. Your children, fallen people. You say, they're beautiful, they're wonderful. Well, they're beautiful and wonderful, but they're sinners, and we're all sinners. Our modern problems are ancient problems. It's not social. It is spiritual. It is something we all deal with. And what's the answer? Only Jesus. I want to pick up where we left off last time in Genesis chapter 3 by pointing out to you that it is in the context of a family, it is in the context of a home life that has been broken by sin that the first promise of a Savior is given. Isn't that great? You see, the real problem is always a sin problem, and the only solution to a sin problem is a Savior, and Christ is the only Savior. Here it is, Genesis 3, verse 15. God is speaking to the devil, and he says, I will put enmity between thee and the woman, and between thy seed and her seed. There it is. The seed of the woman, that's a reference to Messiah, to Christ, to the one who would be born of a virgin, her seed. It shall bruise thy head, and thou shalt bruise his heel. He said basically to the devil, you're going to nip at the heel of Christ and the heel of his people for a long time, but he's going to bruise your head. Aren't you glad that Christ is the victor? Maybe you feel terribly defeated today. Maybe in your home life you feel terribly defeated. I want you to know Christ is greater than the devil. Greater is he that is in you than he that is in the world, and God is able. Let me give you a few observations today about fallen families. First of all, this account in Genesis shows us the marks of a fallen family. What are the marks? What are the characteristic marks of a fallen family? Well, there's division. You remember, Satan brought division between Adam and Eve. Then he brought division between Cain and Abel. That's a mark. One of the marks is shame and fear. Think of this. There was no shame and there was no fear until sin entered in. Then suddenly they're ashamed and they're afraid. Then there's blame. Read it in Genesis 3. Adam blames Eve. That's a bad move, by the way, gentlemen. He blames Eve. Eve blames the devil. The blame game's going on. We all want to blame somebody else. No, that's a mark of sin. You see, when our hearts are repentant and right with God, we're not blaming others. We're confessing our culpability. Now, then there was a loss of identity, real identity confusion. That's what sin always brings, is chaos and conflict. For example, we know that Eve was created as an equal image bearer. Right? They're both made in the image of God. They're equal image bearers. But now, as a result of the fall, she has to struggle for authority. That's what the Bible says. You can read it for yourself in Genesis 3. Your desire will be to your husband, and he will rule over thee. This was the beginning of the battle of the sexes, if you will. Eve was created to complement, and now suddenly there's conflict. That wasn't God's way. Sin brought that. And what about Adam's identity? Well, his identity was all tied up in his work, it seems. So now his work is going to be more difficult. Before, it was all enjoyment and a wonderful stewardship. And now he's going to have to work harder to produce. You see the struggle? the harshness, the hardness, the hatefulness of a world marked by sin. The woman turns to man, the man turns to his work, and what they both need was to turn to God. These were marks of a fallen family. But God didn't leave us just with the marks of a fallen family. May I point out today the mercies to a fallen family. One of the mercies was that God let them keep their family. That's beautiful, isn't it? God gave them children. God gave them a life, even outside Eden. It wasn't perfect, but God let them keep their home. You see, family is not less important in a fallen world. It's more important because there's a measure of protection and provision found there. Adam and Eve need one another. Friend, you need your spouse, and you need your children, and your children need you. Home is supposed to be a shelter from the world around us, a little taste of heaven on earth. And so that's one of God's mercies. Another one of his mercies was that he didn't allow them to live like that forever. We think of God driving them out of the garden as all judgment. I think it was mercy. If they had stayed in that garden and eaten of the tree of life in their fallen state, they would have lived forever separated from God. Driving them out kept them from living in that fallen state forever. The tree of life will show up in Revelation. In the New Jerusalem someday, we'll eat of it. Why? Because there'll be no sin there. There'll be no danger there. We can be one with one another and with the Lord for all eternity. Isn't that going to be glorious? The perfect home life someday again. But the ultimate mercy was his provision for their sin. That was Jesus. That was the promise of Messiah. And so ponder one more thing today. Not only the marks of this fallen family and the mercy that he showed to a fallen family, but then the mending of this fallen family. Adam could not fix his family. Let that sink in. Eve could not change the consequences for what she had done. The only hope they had was in Christ. Look, your family can't save you. Only Christ can do that. And you can't rescue your family through your own power. Only Christ can do that. Two fallen people can't help each other up. Look, the only man who never fell is the only hope for fallen man. The only man who never fell is the God-man, the Lord Jesus Christ. And only he is able. That's why when you come to the New Testament, read Romans 5 today. Christ gives us much more than we lost in the garden. We don't go back to Eden. You can't do that. But we go forward to Christ. And Christ someday is going to give us the ultimate. 1 Corinthians 15:22 says, as in Adam all die, even so in Christ shall all be made alive. Oh, my friend, the only answer for all this complexity in our families is the simplicity that is in Christ. Christ in his rightful place in your heart and in his rightful place in your home will lift up. I tell you, Christ redeems. He's the redeemer, and he can make redeemed families. Charles Weigel was a faithful servant of Christ. He was serving the Lord when he came home one day to discover that his wife had left him. She didn't want to be a preacher's wife any longer. His heart was broken. But through that brokenness, the Lord brought a mending to him. Charles Weigel sat down one day and wrote these words, I would love to tell you what I think of Jesus. Since I found in him a friend so strong and true, I would tell you how he changed my life completely. He did something that no other friend could do. No one ever cared for me like Jesus. There's no other friend so kind as he. No one else could take the sin and darkness from me. Oh, how much he cared for me. Friend, I want to tell you today, you love your family, they love you, but no one loves you like Jesus loves you. And if you'll love Christ and follow Christ and let him have his rightful place, he alone can lift your fallen family. He alone can restore. There is help for fallen families, and it is found in Jesus Christ.
0: For more resources for your marriage and family, visit us at etj.bible and click on the Take the Next Step link, where you'll find many Bible resources that will strengthen your marriage and equip you to raise your children in the ways of the Lord. We highly recommend Scott's book, New Testament Marriage. In it, you'll discover timeless biblical principles from the husband and wife team Aquila and Priscilla. And these principles are very applicable to your marriage today. From all of us at Enjoying the Journey, thanks for listening today. And until next time, we pray that you will enjoy the journey.

0: This is the intersection of faith and culture, the Wall Builder Show, taking on the hot topics of the day from a biblical, historical, and constitutional perspective. An awful lot of programming over the last few months about the 250th, and not only celebrating it, but doing the things necessary to move forward past the 250th as strong as we possibly can. Yesterday, we had Dave Cabal on from Intercessors for America, talking about some of the celebrations, and then, of course, the important things to be doing for the future. Today, Chris Dunham will join us. We'll be talking about the next generation, how to train them to be prepared to lead America in this next chapter of America's history. Rick Green here with David Barton and Tim Barton. And guys, of course, we've always been involved in youth. We've got our internship in the summer that you guys do. We've got Leaders Academy that we send people to up in Hot Springs. Been doing Patriot Academy for a quarter century now. We support Summit and all these other groups. I mean, obviously, a focus on the youth when we do education is important. And training them, really literally training them to be patriots, teaching them patriotism, teaching them how to be good citizens, such an important part of our responsibility.
1: Yeah, Rick, there's no doubt. We have spent a lot of time and energy and focus on the next generation. And we've seen a lot of things moving in that direction where I think Turning Point a year ago started a program. We've seen a lot of groups start giving more attention to where it should be paid. Now, we mentioned Turning Point. Now I'm thinking that Charlie Kirk, he definitely was of the belief that, man, so much of college is not necessary. He would often say college is a scam unless there's a specific focus that a degree is needed for. There are definitely some much better ways to spend time, energy, and attention for so many students. I was talking very recently with some friends and reiterating that even for our crew, our family, our friends, the thing that I'm encouraging the most is not that you go to college to figure out what you want to do. No, you should be praying about what you want to do. If you don't know, talk to friends, get some people that know you that can offer input, suggestions, advice along the way. And then if you're not sure, go get a job. Work in a few different fields or areas so you start to get an idea of what you do and don't like. And then if you feel either A, that God's called you to a specific area, or B, that you really like a specific area that a degree would be helpful or necessary for, then by all means, go get a degree. But if you're not trying to be an engineer or a doctor or, you know, pick something where you need a specialized training, then there's a lot of university that doesn't make sense. And maybe even it would make more sense after you've done a program like what you guys are offering, that year-long internship where people come and they get a better foundation for what they should think. They are more prepared for how to answer some of the questions, biblical worldview related, America related, you know, kind of whatever it might be, but getting a better foundation. And it's really great to see so many groups move in that direction. And throughout the year, I would say a decent percentage of the times I'm going to speak somewhere, it is going to speak to some of these groups that are offering these kind of programs. It's far more than it used to be. And it is, to me, encouraging to see that in the midst of what we've been saying is probably a revival, maybe another great awakening, that part of maybe the fruit either that's helping produce or that's because of the revival and awakening is many more young people that are going places where they are getting a far better foundational education that will help them more in the future.
2: Yeah, I think, Rick, I was thinking about like Patriot Academy and what's going there. And in so many ways, what happens at Patriot Academy is not very consistent with what happens with American education or relationships or anything else today. But it is consistent with what happens with scriptural definitions of how education and relationships should occur. And I've been thinking a lot recently about how it's so easy for Americans to take what we think about the Bible and wrap it in what we know about America rather than the other way around. And so I really think that what's happening with Patriot Academy is really a good reset in so many ways. And the education that you see the kids get as they come out of there is so far ahead of where they get after years and years and years in traditional American pedagogy now. And so I think it really is part of a good reset that's starting to happen. I think it's just a great way to encourage kids to really take all the other years they've been putting in and actually make something of those years through what they do at Patriot Academy.
0: Yeah, it's super healthy. And as Tim said, there's it's kind of the trend now. Summit Ministries started a 1-year program last year. We started ours 2 years ago. Turning Point Prep Academy started last year. In fact, we had the Turning Point Prep Academy down to the Patriot Academy campus and gave both groups a chance to kind of intermingle and do some training together. I'm really hoping and praying that we get a lot more of these programs across the country. I mean, honestly, we need them sort of like the way the founder started colleges. We need to be starting these kind of programs. Leaders Academy, of course, has led the way. Been doing it 40 years up there in Hot Springs. Our friends at Christian Ministries and four of my six kids have been through that. I think it just does something special for young people in that, you know, 17, 18, 19, 20, 21 years old, trying to figure out what they want to do, the purpose, the worldview, the foundation. I know we benefited from it in our family as a result of Leaders Academy. And so I'd love to see more people doing this. Chris Dunham runs the one for Patriot Academy, and he's going to be with us when we come back from the break. Stay with us, folks. 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
3: 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I'm going to let you know about a special landing page we have on the Wall Builders website. If you go to wallbuilders.com, there is a little box that says Wall Builders is celebrating 250 years of American freedom and independence. Click on that little box, and it will take you to the landing page for 250 years of America. And on the landing page, there are several different little boxes you can click on. One of them is for events. It will let you know of some major events that are coming up, that are going on, that you can actually come and participate in. You can come here, my dad or I give speeches, tell them the stories about the birth of the nation, about the founding fathers, the faith connection in America. There's also a tab for resources that you can click on, and it will take you to lots of different speeches and sermons and documents and proclamations from the founding era. And then there's also a little tab that will take you to the Wall Builder store with lots of resources, all the things that maybe a hat you want to wear, a shirt to wear, or other Wall Builders products to read. This is a place to go to celebrate 250 years.
0: 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Thanks for staying with us. Chris Dunham back with us. Chris, my good friend for 30-something years now, and dean of the Patriot Institute,

0: It's from last year, our Patriot Institute. We did our second year for listeners that aren't familiar with what we've been doing. Of course, Patriot Academy around for a quarter century, and Krish has been a part of that for 20 years. And we used to do it. We had them for 1 week, Krish. We always would say, man, if we just had them for a year. And now we're about to enter our third year of doing that and having them for a year. And it does make a big difference to have that extra time with them. And of course, you're the dean. You're the one that gets to the most time with them. Pretty rewarding to watch the growth in their lives, huh?
1: Yeah, in fact, funny you bring that up, because as we're working on the curriculum and doing a lot of this simulation, my one of my scholars from year one, and I say my, you know, it's almost like our kids as we see them grow. But
0: that's right.
1: Yeah, Sydney has been my curriculum specialist and research assistant now, and so she's helping us put together. And I was just watching her growth from how a shy kid she was, and now she just doesn't, I mean, she can second guess me in what we need, and it's just a joy.
0: I actually got to see Sydney for just a few minutes at the Idaho Capitol last week. I didn't get to be there for much of the leadership congress there, but she was there, and it was really good to see her. But yeah, that's been one of the coolest things, is not only these students, they come through the 1 year institute, they get the apologetics, they get the history and leadership skills and speaking skills and all those things, and we see them go into every kind of field you can imagine, medicine, you know, politics, all of that. But we've seen so many of them come on board with Patriot Academy or go join Wall Builders or American Journey Experience or these other really culture changing institutions. And so they initially come just to get some training to, you know, find their purpose. But then we've seen so many of them become a part of the mission with us. That's really cool, too.
1: Yeah, and I vividly remember when we began this journey, you know, the whole concept of the Institute was, and I tell them this on day one when they join, I said, listen, you know what? For every step you take forward, we'll take one right behind you. God forbid you ever fall, we'll be right there to catch you. Don't be afraid to succeed. And I think we have built this Institute as a wall behind them, even after they've come and been with us and left. So the community has followed them, and our mentorship and all that has gone a long way. I've had the chance to officiate 3 weddings already of our
0: group.
1: Wow,
0: man.
1: That's been fun. And of course, but yeah, as you mentioned, apologetics and all, as I'm looking at the curriculum and all that, I think it's much needed in this day and age of the culture that is shifting around us in such a rapid way. And the influx of people, I'm an immigrant and I, you know, did it legally. So I'm not against culture assimilation, but I just think the Christian worldview that we present, not only do they need to know what they believe, but they need to understand what others believe so they can give a good defense and do it with humility and kindness. So,
0: yeah, amen. Amen. And it is such a challenging time for even just knowing who they are, knowing who we are as a nation, knowing what it means to be an American, what it means to be a Christian. Those are all big, big questions that are being challenged in crazy ways online. Of course, what they're dealing with social media and everything else. And so this institute really gives them a place to get grounded and you know, not only grounded, like you said, in what they believe, but understanding the rest of the world and then having the incredible relationships and interactions and sharpening each other. For listeners that maybe aren't familiar or maybe haven't even you know, been to a leadership congress or seen any of the things that we do, patriotacademy.com is the website. But if you go to patriotacademy.com/institute, then you can learn more about this academic year. Basically, it's the 1st of October through late May, and we have room right now. In fact, we have scholarships available, and so check that out. You may have some young people in your life that you're thinking of, even as Krish and I are talking about this. Send them to the website. Give them a chance to learn more about it. There's some videos they can watch what it's like a day in the life of an institute scholar and see how the year breaks down. Krish, we got to take them at the end of the year. I guess it's only been a month and a half ago that we took them to D.C. for their end of year trip. We had planned a trip to Israel, and of course, everything happened with Iran, and we couldn't go. And so we had an amazing trip to Philadelphia, to D.C. They got to see so many things, and you got to take them on some of that, including the Bible Museum in D.C. We got to take them to the Capitol for a late night tour. What was that like after you had spent all that time teaching them and just having the around the fire discussions and the walks across, you know, the campus? I mean, you built great relationships with them and poured so much into them.
1: You had mentioned D.C. and they didn't know, many of them didn't know that I was going to be there. So I'd flown up there and actually was at the Bible Museum before they got there. And when they got out of the van, how they ran and hugged me in the middle of

0: nowhere, just so excited. And then they dragged me to different parts. And then I got a chance. I told them as a special provision, I bought them extra tickets. And when we went to see the Dead Sea Scrolls, so I took a separate group from that. And they were just so happy to do that. But one of them said, hey, Mr. Denham, I want you to come with me to see the Jewish story of the walk to Emmaus. So that perspective. I just got a letter yesterday from one of our California grads who told me that offering a counter opinion and making them think differently was one of our greatest takeaways. And, you know, these are things that, you know, you and I have been doing this a long time, Rick. We do what we do because we're called to do it. But as Mr. Ziegler, our common mentor, always said, you know, 5 years from now, when you receive a letter saying you touched their life, that's when you'll realize that you were really glad to have been part of that movement. So it is so exciting to see their growth and now getting feedback as one day, a year or two removed. And then the new ones coming in as we're traveling to these leadership congresses, the siblings are getting excited. So I think, you know, we'll have a really good conduit very quickly. So
1: what would you say, how would you summarize the academic portion? Let's talk about that for a second. Yeah. Just kind of what does a student expect or a parent that's listening to thinking about sending them? I tell a lot of young people, you know, best thing to do is to do this before college so you know what you want to do and find your purpose. But even if you've already got your college degree or we even had, I think we had two students this last year that had gone to seminary already. But kind of how do you summarize that you know, year of the academic portion of it?
0: Yeah, as a pre, what I tell people is if you've decided college is not for you, or you've decided that you don't know, or you're absolutely sure that something else is on the thing, I tell the parents, just send your kids to us for a year and we'll give you back a better citizen, and whatever they choose, you'll be proud of. So that's one side of a guarantee. But as far as them coming on the academic side, we cover apologetics in great depth. We cover worldviews in great depth, from Hinduism to Islam to scientism to atheism, just about everything. And it's all baptism by fire, which means if I teach on Monday, by Wednesday, they have to present back to me on something they just learned 48 hours ago. So they're heavily steeped into doing research. We do Renaissance philosophy. We have added early American history, pre-revolution, and the people who have built America. We go through the financial people who built America post-independence and post-Civil War. So what happens is we give them a good grounding of the 250 years that made this republic great. But then we add the parameters of the 5,000 years of global history surrounding that. I always tell my American friends that America's too young to have problems because most of our antiques are plastic. We are fairly brand new. But we bring them the global perspective. And I think the parents who come and sit in the gallery or attend the classes are quite fascinated by how we cover in-depth a lot. And my own journey of about 80 different countries over 30 years has allowed me to amass the research and a good faculty of offering and things that we have managed to build together. So,
1: no doubt. And then we bring in incredible, guest speaker Frank Gaffney on national security. Of course, David and Tim Barton coming in, and Joseph Backholm, Mark Meckler. There's a lot of people that come and pour into them over the course of that year. And then the fun stuff, of course, they get these trips and they get handgun training. They get, all kinds of fun stuff. And I've always said, I think the most important or epiphany moments for them tend to be around the fire or sitting in the coffee shop, you know, talking to you or me or each other. I loved watching them just sharpen each other this last class. There was something special there where they just elevated the intensity. They held each other accountable. It was really... it was a camaraderie that I guess we saw a little bit of that in the first year, but it was a smaller class. This one, it was just really special, and I'm hoping we can recreate that this next year as well. But that was cool. You saw it more than I did, but even in the debates and the different things that happened, they really learned from each other as well.
0: Absolutely. And I told them, if you can't learn around the fire, set yourself on fire. At least other people will come to watch you burn.
1: That's right.
0: But and I think based on what Reagan and Faith are telling me, I think, you know, we've got a healthy interest already. About 15 or 16 people have already shown some kind of good interest, and we've received a good number of applications already. So I'm excited about that. But like you said, the scholarships that are being offered right now, this is a very generous side of what our donors do for us. That if anybody is wanting to consider this, go to the website, as Rick pointed out, that patriotacademy.com/institute. and you'll see a brand new website that is built up there, which has kind of up-to-date information on just about every aspect of the Institute. And I think we're way ahead of where I thought we'd be 2 years into it, but I'm really grateful that we get a chance to do this.
1: So important, man. So important. This is, you know, I've always kind of somewhat jokingly said this is the Navy SEALs of civics training. It's like the BUDS, you know, BUDS training's about a year long when the SEALs go in there. And in many ways, this is, you know, the mental side of that and preparing them to kill bad ideas. Instead of killing bad people, they kill bad ideas. Sure. And just being ready to answer, you know, that scripture in 1 Peter 3:15. I mean, it's literally learning how to answer well. For the hope that is within and the confidence. That's the other thing I was going to ask you about is just watching their countenance and their confidence from the time they arrived in September, October to the time that they graduated in May. Speak to that a little bit, how you saw that growth in them.
0: And one of the formulas we give them is we say, you know, just having confidence without the competence allows you become arrogant and you become overconfident. That's when Buster Douglas knocks out Mike Tyson. But we teach confidence plus competence, and that allows them to win every time, all the time. So that confidence and competence, the way we offer it to them is the will and the skill. You know, Bobby Knight often said, the will to win is nothing without the will to prepare to win. So we get them as excited about the preparation process. As much as the execution is fun and they love the speaking and they love traveling with us and they love doing the things that we do, I want them excited about preparation. And I've shown that's one thing that you have to do by visual example. So they see me preparing and we have a running challenge in class. I said, if any of you ever beat me to class, I'll send you a $50 gift certificate. And so far in 2 years, nobody has ever made it to the class before me.
1: So. I cannot say the same, for sure. Oh man. And just the fun of it too, man. I think we create a really good environment. The Lord's blessed us with the campus and just a great place for them to grow and at this time. So yeah, parents out there that are listening, young people that are listening, roughly 17 to 23. We do make exceptions. You can do it as your senior year. You know, if you're going into your senior year of high school and you want to double up and get this kind of training and like you said, Chris, this is master's level education that they're getting, and it really is will strengthen them whatever their career is going to be. But if you want to spend your senior year with us, or you know, you finished high school and you're looking at college, or you're wanting to just figure out what you want to do with your life, or you already know. Perhaps that the government realm is where you want to be, and this would be a great place to get some good grounding on that. Or you just want to strengthen your faith and get a better foundation there. All of those things can be met. And like we said, that you know these 27 that graduated last year, they went into just about every area of the culture you can imagine. So patriotacademy.com/institute is the place to learn more. patriotacademy.com/institute. Chris Dunham, the dean of the Institute, thank you so much for coming on today, brother.
0: Thanks a lot, bro. We'll see you soon.
1: All right, stay with us, folks. We'll be right back with David and Tim Barton.
2: This is Tim Barton from Wall Builders with another moment from American history. Too often today, history education excludes great black heroes from the American founding, such as Lemuel Haynes. Haynes, abandoned as a baby, pioneered churches across Upper New England. He became the first black American to pastor a white congregation, to receive an honorary master's degree, and to be ordained by a mainstream Christian denomination, the Congregationalists. He was a soldier during the American Revolution, and in his churches on George Washington's birthday, he regularly preached sermons honoring George Washington. Even late in his life, he expressed his willingness to go back to battle if necessary to protect America, which he called a sacred ark. American history is filled with numerous examples of black heroes who are largely ignored by mainstream education today. For more information about Pastor Lemuel Haynes and other colonial patriots, go to wallbuilders.com.
1: Welcome back to the Wall Builders Show. Thanks for staying with us. Thanks to Chris Dunham for joining us today and for all he's doing to lead those students at the Patriot Institute. And back with David and Tim Barton now. And of course, guys, as Chris was talking about, you know, it's not just studying the things that you know that we love or that we want to know. It's also being prepared to counteract a lot of the attacks on America and a lot of the things that are going on in the world, and therefore being knowledgeable about Islam and everything else is a big part of what we've got to take serious in teaching the next generation.
3: And Rick, even in thinking about Patriot Academy, I'm really kind of struck with a new thought that I'm kind of dealing with right now. I've been asked to go down to Mexico and teach political leaders down there, new political leaders. They've started new parties down there. They're trying to get some corruption out. They're doing good things to try to make a difference. But the problem I've got is when I go on and teach about government, they're going to interpret what I say in terms of what they've experienced for the last 100 years with Mexican government. That's all the government they know. And it's the tendency we have in America. When we talk about government, all we know is what we've had since the 3 or 4 generations we've been around with us and our parents, and maybe grandparents. That's all we know. And so how to reset back to, no, we've been doing it wrong for several generations. And that's the problem I'm going to have with Mexico. And so what I'm telling them is, guys, you need to go back and read John Locke's 2 treatises of government, where that he references the Bible more than 1,400 times on how governments to operate. And then let's talk about what Mexican government should look like. Let's ignore what you've had for your constitution, the last several constitutions. Let's look at what, and see the same with us. And so in thinking about that, even with Patriot Academy, I was going back over, okay, if you have groups of young people, what scriptural guidance do we have? Forget the American experience, forget the American youth group, forget what we've done with education for the last 100 years under progressivism. And we would say, well, you never separate your academics from your character and your life skills. And you teach those life skills with academics all the time. The Bible says that to knowledge, you add faith, goodness, self-control, perseverance, and godliness. That's how you learn. And then we would choose people of character for our leaders, because the Bible tells us that everyone will be, when he's fully trained, will be like his teacher. So do we really want to be like the teachers we have in school? Or no, that's not the example we want. And then I'm just looking here at Proverbs 18:17 and Job 23 and Luke 4, all these verses I've got. It's time for us to rethink how we do it. And I think what you guys are doing at Patriot Academy is a rethinking of how you really train people right.
4: Well, and as Rick, you were talking to Krish about Patriot Institute and all the training that you guys have done. When Krish mentioned Washington, D.C., I was just thinking about that trip and how cool it is that now you guys, because of now, Rick, your decades of doing this, not that you're old, but you've been doing it for a little while. Because of your decades of doing this, you have people now not only that are working in state legislatures, that are doing businesses and initiatives in the state. The fact that you now have people that are working inside of the administration that have been part of your programs and your training for years, that when y'all were able to take students up there and get some behind the scenes in places like the White House, among others, like how amazing is that? And then, of course, for parents out there that are navigating, you know, what's the best thing for my kids, hearing Krish has officiated several weddings. I just thought, you know, there's lots there's lots of benefits for people that are going, man, what for my kids? What are they going to do? Like Patriot Institute, there's a lot of advantages for people that are interested. So just so cool to hear about some of the positive things coming from what you guys have been doing.
3: Even with something like Patriot Institute, people don't need to be thinking, hey, this is great training for government, because that's not what it's really about. I mean, it is that, but it's like all the founding fathers, they were good at government. But then you have people like Benjamin Rush, who's a physician, and you've got people like Francis Hopkinson, who's a musician, and you've got all these other things out there. And that's what Patriot Institute is. Yeah, it'll teach you how to be good in government, but every citizen needs that. It'll also give you all the things you need to build a foundation for the rest of your life.
5: PatriotAcademy.com/institute. Check it out, folks. There's a lot of information there on the website. Let us know what we can do to answer any questions you have. And like I said, we got some scholarships available for this coming fall. And we look forward to seeing your young people there and seeing them grow. Thanks so much for listening today. 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

0: This is the Wisconsin Family Minute. On Independence Day, federal funding for America's biggest abortion mill restarted. Last year, the One Big Beautiful Bill Act successfully defunded Planned Parenthood for 1 year. This session, Congress failed to extend the funding restrictions. In the 2024 to 2025 fiscal year, Planned Parenthood received over $2 million taxpayer dollars every day to fund the deaths of over 400,000 preborn children. Now that funding continues once again. Daniel Degner, president of Wisconsin Family Council.
1: Congress must extend the defunding of Planned Parenthood. Not only is Planned Parenthood the biggest abortion mill in America, but it also provides sex-rejecting procedures and hormones for minors. Taxpayer dollars should never go to businesses that murder the innocent and prematurely mutilate children.
0: There's more online at wifamilycouncil.org. The Wisconsin Family Council, strengthening and preserving marriage, family, life, and liberty.
2: Beware lest you fall. This is Ken Ham, an Aussie transplant with a passion for sharing the truth of God's word. The Apostle Peter warns of a time when scoffers will claim that physical processes go on and on without any divine intervention. Peter specifically mentions that these scoffers will reject creation, the flood, and the coming judgment by fire. He also warns that they'll try to lead Christians away into their error. Sadly, many of today's scoffers are succeeding. They deny the history of God's word and lead many Christians to do the same. We need to heed Peter's warning today and beware of the scoffer's argument. Let God be true, and every scoffer a liar. God's word is true from the very beginning.
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4: Hi, I'm Todd Nettleton, and this is the Voice of the Martyrs Radio. In Ethiopia, Kala was a dedicated communist who reported Christians to authorities. When a fellow student became a believer, Kala had him jailed for 3 months. But everything changed when Kala heard the gospel. After placing his faith in Christ, his former communist friends turned against him. They created a case to have him arrested, accusing him of betraying the government. Kala was imprisoned for 3 years. Yet during that time, God provided a strong Christian mentor who helped him grow in his faith. After his release, Kala felt the Lord calling him to full-time ministry. Pray today for believers like Kala in Ethiopia.
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10: If this is true, the converse must be true also, and I'm not talking about tennis shoes, because I'm not even still in business. This is Wretched Radio. Perhaps you've heard it said that if a pastor preaches a sermon on a Sunday morning with a Jewish rabbi in the audience, and the rabbi affirms everything the pastor preaches, that sermon ain't Christian. Conversely, if a Jewish man is speaking, and I affirm everything, then I believe it is correct to conclude that I am not listening Christianly, because I should hear a Jewish person speaking on politics and social issues and say, that doesn't align with the Bible. Why? Because he's not using the Bible, which is precisely my point. Stephen Miller was speaking at a conference titled The Resurgence of Political Terrorism. He's the deputy chief of staff in the Trump administration. This dude he's a pistol. I wouldn't care to debate this fellow. He's whip smart, but his presentation, if you listen Christianly, whilst much of it was good, I'm not sure that we can affirm entirely. Why? Well, because a Jewish man can't understand politics, can't understand social issues biblically, because, well, he's not using the New Testament, at least. And so it is, as I was listening to this presentation, I found myself cheering, and I don't want to say jeering, but cheering and going, in other words, I was sounding like what a Jewish rabbi should sound like when he's in a when he's hearing a sermon that's thoroughly Christian. That's off. Listen to this presentation by Stephen Miller, and let's put on our Berean caps. I will affirm there was much that he said that I think that we can cheer for, but this will be an exercise in listening Christianly.
11: And the leftist justifies this violence to himself by saying that they alone are the arbiters of what is right or wrong. Not the law, not history, not civilization.
10: Now, that is an interesting statement, isn't it? Because, let's be honest, we're saying the exact same thing, aren't we? No, we're the arbiters. Who knows what's right? Now, Stephen's, his appeal to authority was law, history. So he's saying, hey, they're disregarding all of those things, and they're claiming they are right. And that raises the question, because if we're saying, no, we're right, is this call to authority sufficient? Please listen to this again, because this is the fundamental argument, not only of our time, but of every era and epoch. Authority. Who says what is the right way to live, to do government, to run a society?
11: And the leftist justifies this violence to himself by saying that they alone are the arbiters of what is right or wrong.
10: Now, we say that too, don't we? I mean, obviously. Who possesses a worldview and goes, I admit it, I've got half of it wrong. No, you think you're completely right. So who's right, the left or the right? The answer is, who's the authority?
11: Not the law, not history, not civilization.
10: That's the appeal to authority. Law, history, civilization. Now, I think that that is a leaky authority. Why? Well, anybody could argue, well, they didn't know as much then as we know now. We've come a long way, baby. Therefore, it is okay to change the systems. After all, they were simply made up by human beings. We're smarter now. We have more technology. We can concoct a better system. Therefore, we conclude we're right. And that is why, as a Christian, ultimately, if you're ever debating, if you're ever engaging with somebody who's sharp, they're going to push you. Well, who says? What? Who says you're right? Why do you people on the right think you're right? And yes, we can look back at history and we can say things like, this is the greatest civilization ever built. But then they are going to counter by saying, wait a second, there's a lot of bad things that have happened, and they will inevitably throw up slavery, lickety-split. See there? We're not a great country. So now the question is, who is right? This is the debate of every era. Go back to the garden. What was Satan's temptation? Authority. God doesn't know best. You do. Therefore, you make decisions. And as you make your way throughout the entire Old Testament, that is always the issue when the Jews are being rebellious. Who against whom are they rebelling? God. Why? Because they don't think that he is the authority. Consider the book of Judges, which is undoubtedly the preeminent example of what I'm talking about. Every man did that which was right in his own eyes. They didn't care about authority. I'm the authority. And as you make your way throughout even secular history, the issue is always authority. Who is the one who gets to determine the best path? And the answer historically has been those in power. And that is why you take a look at even at modern history, the French Revolution. It's about authority. Who gets to say? The government? No, not the people get to say. It's a battle for authority, and so it is today. And if we just rely on history, civilization, or law, I think we'd lose. And that is why ultimately the Christian argument must always be, thus saith the Lord. I'm not saying I'm right. I'm representing what God says. This is true in political discourse. It is true in religious discourse, social discourse, authority. And that's why I agreed with his conclusions. But ultimately, I think that his premise is leaky because he doesn't have a powerful enough authority.
11: Not public opinion, and certainly not God.
10: Now, fair enough. He injects God. But he was also using all of those other sources of authority. But that is the big one. When they reject God, they are going to desire to write the rules, and they are going to do what? Believe that they are doing that which is right in their own eyes. He saved God for the end, and perhaps rightly so. But in my estimation, that's the exclusive buck-stopping location. God, because all of those other sources of authority can be challenged and have been challenged. Well, they could even use the American Revolution. Well, wait, didn't you guys do that? Back in the 18th century, when it came to England, you overthrew the authority. And so we must come back to our opinion isn't based on our opinion. It is not based on law. It isn't based on history. It isn't based on society. It isn't based on tradition. It isn't based on custom. It is based on God.
11: The leftist assumes for himself judge, jury, executioner.
10: Who is the judge, jury, and executioner? And there's only one answer to that. It's not the litany of authorities that Stephen Miller just cited. Only one. God.
11: But let's not pretend for a moment that these radical leftists, these terrorists, are operating from a place of sincere political conviction. Sure, there are plenty of useful idiots that they use who may believe these discredited ideologies.
10: Okay, if I could, as a quibble, that's not Christian discourse. Even though I get the term useful idiots, and I think it was a liberal who identified the religious right as being useful idiots, not a pejorative that I would use.
11: The leftist is fundamentally motivated by envy, by hatred, by jealousy. The leftist looks at what is beautiful and what is good and what is natural and is filled with envy and hatred.
10: That is a great observation. But the question is, hatred of whom? See, Stephen Miller won't get there, in my estimation. Perhaps he would, but he didn't in this particular speech. Hatred of what? It's not hatred of Donald Trump. It's not hatred of Ronald Reagan. It's not hatred of the Constitution. It's hatred of God. Because anything that is biblically sound that is hated is not motivated by the issue itself, but the author of the issue. They hate God, and they hate what he says, and they hate what he represents. Even if what we are saying isn't supported by a Bible verse, if it is biblical and they rebel against it and they hate it, it is not because they hate the issue. It is because they hate the author of the issue. The same thing is true with persecution. A Christian, sure, they hate you, but ultimately they hate your God. They can't get him. They don't have access to him, so they'll go after you. It's because they hate him. And that is why when I was listening to this Stephen Miller speech, which I believe had much to commend, it was never fully satisfying because it is not entirely Christian. We'll continue practicing our discernment skills courtesy of Stephen Miller next on Wretched Radio.
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12: 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We've brought together a team of fellows, people like Tim Challies, Dr. Jason Lyle, Dr. Andrew Walker, Dr. Greg Gifford, Pastor Brad Bigney, Todd Friel, Dr. John Krotz, Libby Clausen, Dr. Adam Tyson, and they're all committed to teaching the word without apology. 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Just go to FortisInstitute.org right now. Wretched. Amazing grace. Amazing gospel. 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We all love it, right? 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
13: Hermeneutics. 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One key principle of hermeneutics is reading verses in context. Words can have multiple meanings, but the intended meaning of a word is understood from its context in the surrounding words, verses, paragraphs, and chapters, all understood in the context of the Bible as a whole. 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
10: True, but not completely. This is Wretched Radio. Stephen Miller, one of the sharper squirrels in the drawer in the Trump administration, delivering a message concerned about political terrorism. I also saw when I was at the gym, I mentioned I go to the gym. It's so obvious. Marco Rubio was speaking about political terrorism. So this must be a thing coming out of the White House right now. And Stephen Miller, who is Jewish, married, three kids, he is defining and describing what motivates the left to be political terrorists. And so many of his observations, I affirm. But he doesn't have authority to make these claims and substantiate them. We as Christians do. That would be the Bible. Furthermore, he can't explain what is in the heart that motivates the envy and hatred of the left. I think he's rightly identifying what motivates the left so much is envy, which, incidentally, Jimmy, you can't tag me on this because I'm not going to mention 1 Peter. Psalm 73 was the sermon subject for at Alpharetta Bible Church this weekend. It's Asaph. He's the chief musician. He was assigned by David. He wrote 12 psalms. And Psalm 73 is a psalm of slippage. His feet almost slipped. Why? Because he was looking at what I call the wicked wealthy, because wealthy people are not necessarily wicked. If somebody is wealthy, it is because God has given it to them. I think that's 1 Chronicles, Ecclesiastes. If you've got wealth, it was provided to you by God and isn't necessarily a sin, nor are you necessarily a wicked human being. But Asaph is looking at those who have ill-gotten gain. These were evil people. Their eyes bulge. Their belly is fat. They mistreat people for the sake of gain. And they blah, blah, blah all over the planet about how amazing they are. They say that God has no knowledge. He's not in control of all things. We are. In other words, these were wicked wealthy. And Asaph was looking at them with envy. Isn't that staggering? Looking at somebody that he identified as wicked and went, yeah, but I kind of envy them. Let's just fast forward that for a moment into a modern day context. Think of a wealthy person that perhaps you envy. Most likely not a believer. So take your Taylor Swift, your Elon Musk. Please take your Taylor Swift and Elon Musk. And do you envy them? Many young people envy Taylor Swift. She's evil and she's wealthy. Elon Musk, he's wealthy. Now, you might not care for this statement because he seems to be sort of on the political right side. He's got like seven mama babies, baby mamas, I guess. I don't know the lingo. It's the baby mamas. But he's got 14 kids from five different women. Well, that's evil. And yet we envy them just like Asaph. Now, what makes envy so bad? Stephen Miller is going to decry the left for being envious. But what makes envy bad? Well, he could argue it motivates them to political violence. Fair enough. But I think the Bible explains why envy is so bad. Envy, being a violation of the 10th commandment, is a heart issue that is expressing hatred toward God. You don't run this place right. Those people that you've given stuff, I should have. You've got this wrong. It's a fist shake toward heaven. And so Stephen Miller is right to point out, I believe, what motivates much of the left is envy. He has no support for it. Any moral issue that you hear somebody decry, the question is, well, says who? Says who? I remember I did a presentation at Answers in Genesis years ago about this subject. It was secular humanism. And I believe the title of the speech was Says Who? And we traced through the Bible all of the different societies, Jewish culture, that were behaving poorly, and it was inevitably an authority issue. Same thing throughout secular history. It's an authority issue, and it's the same issue today. That is why if we're going to be Christians in the arena, we got to be Christians in the arena. Otherwise, we're just another clamoring voice. No, we think we're right. No, we don't think we're right. We think God is right, and we think we're rightly reflecting what he says. Here's why we don't think you should be killing babies in the womb, because God says thou shalt not murder, and that's murder. That's what the intentional taking of an innocent human life is. We need to stop the murder of babies, says the Lord. This is an authority issue.
11: The leftist looks at a perfect family with a perfect life and a perfect job and perfect kids that goes to church every Sunday and is filled with a feeling of inadequacy and jealousy, and they covet, and they turn those emotions ultimately into a desire to subjugate, to oppress, and to inflict pain and suffering.
10: Agree with that. Agreed. But again, I would cite authority, and I would remind us their hatred is not ultimately aimed at us. This is cosmic. What we're seeing on the left, this is a spiritual battle through and through. If you've ever pondered when Paul in Ephesians, when he dedicates an entire chapter to spiritual warfare, an entire chapter to putting on the full armor of God in Ephesians 6, this is what he's talking about. This is the war that we're engaged in. It's not a political battle per se. I know that's the arena. But if we enter the arena of politics, having put down our weaponry, why do we get to say, says who? And again, I think we've already deconstructed Stephen Miller's source of authority, being culture, history, society, laws. Those can be argued and debated. But there's one that can't be: God. This is what he says.
11: It's not a coincidence that when you look at these violent Antifa demonstrations, you see any photograph of those who were assembled, to be blunt, not one of the people that is demonstrating looks like a normal person. Not one looks normal.
10: probably a fair observation, but what is normal? What is normal? Why does he get to say what's normal? But he's wearing a very nice suit and tie. Is that normal? Is blue hair normal? What's normal?
11: They're all deformed in some way in their appearance, in their dress, in their mannerism. Why is that? Why, if you look at two photographs and you see a normal American street, you see an Antifa protest. Why do the people that are violently demonstrating, why is there not one normal-looking person among them? Every one of them, through the course of their life and their decisions, has scarred their body and their appearance in many different ways, to the point in which their outer appearance becomes a manifestation of their inner hatred.
10: Toward whom? He's right. He's right. Because when a person on the outside does not conform to the standard, what is that? It's a sinful heart. When you see these pride parades with these people running around naked, what is that? That's saying, I do not believe the Bible. I reject God, and that we should be filled with shame in our nudity. I reject the fall. I reject sin. So he is correct. It is a manifestation of what is going on in their heart, but it is a manifestation of the hatred in their heart toward God, because he's the ultimate authority.
11: Trust your instincts. To all people and across all civilizations, you know what normal is. You know what beautiful is. You know what good is. You know that families are right.
10: Why? What's beautiful? How do we know what beauty is? God, you've got to have an ultimate standard of beauty or nothing is beautiful. How do you know what is not? Why is family nice? Because God says so. Being married to one person your entire life, why is that so glorious? Because God says so.
11: You know that children are precious and beautiful and must be protected.
10: Why? Says who? If we're going to be Christians in the arena, we need to bring an authority. In other words, we need to be quoting Bible verses.
11: You know that the criminal and the junkie and the predator is a threat to normal, healthy living.
10: In other words, that is defined by whom? Because somebody could argue, hey, if that's the way the person wants to live, let him live autonomously. Who are you to say that isn't beautiful? And I would wonder what Stephen's response would be. I know what the Christian response is. God says this is beautiful. Why shouldn't you be a junkie? Well, because you're Imago Dei. And your brain, it shouldn't be getting addled. It should be getting sharper and clearer and smarter so that you can be like God. Stephen Miller, appreciate his observations. He landed pretty much in the right place. How he got there, I don't know, because without authority, it has no power.
11: This is so much deeper than issues about taxation and regulation.
10: Amen.
11: They're incredibly important.
10: Amen.
11: It's about normal, healthy, ordered living.
10: And what is healthy, normal, ordered living? Who says? The answer is God. We're Christians. A Christian, in my estimation, should speak in such a way that anybody hearing our political discourse should say, why do you keep quoting the Bible? What does God have to do with this? And the answer, of course, is everything. When we speak about politics, it should cause a Jewish rabbi to squirm. Until tomorrow, go serve your king.

0: July 21st, The Cost. Everything in life has a price tag, but not everything is worth the expense. Am I right? Let's say you spent $1,000 on a diamond necklace or a sportsman's watch. That might sound like a good investment, but now let's say you spent the same amount on a flimsy knockoff. Suddenly, the money feels wasted. What we get in exchange for our time, effort, or money lets us know if the cost is worth it. And we make these judgment calls throughout every area of our life. Today, we'll meet a woman who aspired to a glamorous yet challenging career path, until she found a path that gave more than it demanded. She's here to share with us her true story on this Unshackled Daily Devotional.
1: I'm Wanda Jackson, and I sang first in church, so I thought I was a Christian. Daddy taught me to play the guitar, and Mama made my costumes. At 15, I had my own radio show and sang with bands. At 16, I signed my first recording contract. Daddy quit his job to be my manager. As my career prospered, we traveled around the world. I even worked with Elvis, and we became good friends. After I fell in love and married, my husband became my manager. A daughter and son completed our life, and we thought we had everything. I had hit records, awards, and famous friends, but my husband and I were drinking and fighting more as the years went by, and being on the road 8 months a year, we missed our children. Nothing seemed to satisfy us. We almost never went to church. One day, a new pastor called and invited us to lunch, during which he talked about the love of Jesus. Well, our kids begged us to go to church, so we went. Listening to the sermon, I knew I had never walked with God. My husband and I both went to the altar where the pastor led us in a prayer of repentance and commitment to Christ. We both quit drinking. We both began to give our testimonies before I sang anywhere. Then we gave up the nightclub circuit to sing at churches and crusades.
0: James writes in James chapter 1, verses 3 and 4, "Knowing this, that the trying of your faith worketh patience, but let patience have her perfect work, that ye may be perfect and entire, wanting nothing." 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
3: 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Friendship must show up in hard times. I'm Earl Cox in Israel. 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
5: For American Family News, I'm Robert Thornton. The Trump administration has paused more than $1 billion in federal Medicaid payments to two states over fraud risks. Here's Fox's Jeff Manasso.
6: HHS Secretary Robert F. Kennedy Jr. with a warning to California and Minnesota that the department is withholding more than $1 billion in federal Medicaid payments until the states turn over additional documentation over what the department describes as suspected fraud and noncompliance.
7: You will not receive taxpayer dollars until you prove that those payments are legitimate.
6: HHS also saying the Biden administration abandoned oversight on Medicaid spending, in which millions of dollars has been flagged as going to dead people, and that the outrage over the theft of American tax dollars crosses party lines. Jeff Manasso, Fox News.
5: The pause is the latest in a series of payment suspensions in mostly Democrat-run states amid what the Trump administration calls an unrelenting war on fraud. Democrat politicians have accused the administration of deliberately targeting states run by political opponents. President Trump is not ruling out a diplomatic end to the war in Iran. Here's Fox's Jared Halpern.
8: Amid daily U.S. airstrikes, President Trump says Iran's leaders are desperate to meet for negotiations.
9: And until they're ready to meet in a meaningful way, we have no interest.
8: Speaking alongside Lebanon's president, President Trump signaled expanding American military operations, foreshadowing strikes on Pickaxe Mountain, a site where it's believed Iran moved nuclear centrifuges.
9: We'll be hitting that area probably pretty soon, and there's not a thing they can do about it.
8: Iran has continued targeting commercial ships in the Strait of Hormuz, as well as American allies in the region. At the White House, Jared Halpern, Fox News.
5: Fox Weather says flight disruptions across the U.S. climbed today as severe weather affected the East Coast. Flights were running significantly behind schedule as FAA ground stops at key hubs along the eastern seaboard created massive operational bottlenecks. The Storm Prediction Center says numerous wind damage reports were found from Indiana and to parts of the East Coast. Mars Wrigley signaled it will lay off hundreds of workers as it relocates its headquarters from Newark, New Jersey, to an expanded facility in Chicago. The candy maker has popular brands such as M&M's, Snickers, Milky Way, Twix, and Skittles. This comes after the company spent $100 million to expand in Chicago, where its global headquarters is located. Artificial intelligence is providing time-saving shortcuts for a number of research and writing projects, but according to a trusted American pastor, it will never write a good sermon. More from AFN's Steve Jordal.
10: When Jonathan Edwards delivered his famous Sinners in the Hands of an Angry God sermon at the height of the First Great Awakening in 1741, it's said there was a great moaning and crying out throughout the whole house, and people were gripping the pews because they feared they might literally slip into hell. Such is the power of a great sermon crafted by an anointed preacher. But Dr. Robert Jeffress of First Baptist Dallas says such conviction will never come courtesy of ChatGPT.
11: The preacher not only has to discover the meaning of the text, he has to pour it through his own repentance, his own conviction, his own belief before it can be applied to other people. And I've never met a machine yet that can repent of its sins.
10: As AI becomes more and more entrenched into everyday life, Jeffress says there will be a role for it to play in the church, and specifically for pastors.
11: And I think AI for sermons can be useful in researching the meaning of words and what others have said about the text, but AI can never compose a successful, effective sermon all by itself.
10: And Jeffress says AI is still very unreliable when it comes to getting the facts right. He borrows from Ronald Reagan when he admonishes pastors to trust but verify whatever AI gives you. But pastoring is far more than just preparing and delivering a sermon a week.
11: When somebody's going through an illness or they've lost a loved one in death, they don't want to talk to a machine. They want to talk to a pastor.
10: I'm Steve Jordal.
5: 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I'm Robert Thornton.

0: This is Gary Bauer in Washington, D.C. with your end-of-day report sponsored by American Values. Vice President J.D. Vance just gave an interview that's gotten entirely too little attention, and that's no accident. It was the last thing the power structure of America, the globalists, the naysayers, and the secularists, want a vice president saying to Christians. He said, quote, "Jesus really cares about how you treat your wife and your kids, but he also cares about everything else, too." The vice president talked about how our Christian faith should influence our view of politics, which many Christians still avoid. You can't just confine your faith to these narrow little slices of society or culture or your own life, Vance said. In other words, our faith isn't confined to the four walls of our church and home. It should inform every aspect of life, including how we approach certain issues that impact our daily lives and the lives of our children, how we evaluate candidates who seek to govern us, and how we vote. Vance also rejected the idea held by far too many pastors that churches should just be about the church. Some pastors avoid discussing, for example, the sanctity of life and other issues from the pulpit because they're afraid of offending someone. "That's a political issue, and I stay away from politics," they say. No, abortion is a moral issue. It's a life and death issue, and the Bible is very clear about the sanctity of life. Vance reminded us that these issues are too important to just, quote, leave politics to the politicians. Look, don't let Satan deceive Christians into giving up our influence and hiding our light in this world. Be involved in all of it, including government and politics. This is Gary Bauer signing off from Washington, D.C. To support our work in American Values, visit GaryBauer.com.
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2: We must never, never, never divide over incidentals, but we must stand for conviction if we have to stand alone. Sometimes denominations have to stand alone. And if they won't, churches have to stand alone. Not only do churches have to stand alone, families have to stand alone. Sometimes you might be in a church that doesn't take a stand for the Word of God, then you need to get your family in another church. Sometimes individuals have to stand alone. You may be the only one in your family that stands up for the truth. But it is better to stand alone with the truth than to be wrong with a multitude.
1: Welcome to Love Worth Finding. In part one of today's message, pastor, teacher, and author Adrian Rogers revealed that it's better to be divided by truth than to be united in error. It's also better to speak the truth that hurts and then heals than to tell a lie that comforts and then kills. And it's better to be hated for telling the truth than to be loved for telling a lie. What happens when we stand alone for truth rather than be wrong with a multitude? What happens when lies temporarily succeed? If you have your Bible, turn to 2 Kings chapter 22 as Adrian Rogers delivers an unchanging message to a changing world.
2: What we have here is the story of a good man. His name was Jehoshaphat. But he was a good man who tried to do a good thing, but he did it the wrong way. He got himself in league with an ungodly man whose name was Ahab. And he's about to reap the consequences. And so, like many people today, they plan, they plot, they agree, and then after they've done it, they carry it to God in prayer and ask God to rubber stamp their plans. And so let's look in verse 5. And Jehoshaphat said unto the king of Israel, "Inquire, I pray thee, at the word of the Lord today." Now Jehoshaphat said, you know, we ought to pray about this thing. Remember, he's already made up his mind. He's already given his word. He's already entered into an alliance. And then he tries to get God to rubber stamp it. And so he says, let's pray about it. We need a word from God. Now the king, the wicked king, whose name was Ahab, he had his court prophets. He had his paid, pussyfooting, pandering prophets. There were 400 of them, and he called them together. Notice in verse 6, "And the king of Israel gathered the prophets together, about 400 men, and said unto them, Shall I go against Ramoth-Gilead to battle, or shall I forbear? And they said, Go up, for the Lord shall deliver it."